0: every day, while significantly reducing their reliance on diesel fuel. Australians are being urged to drive safely on the roads today as part of Fatality Free Friday. The annual campaign, run by the Australian Road Safety Foundation, hopes to achieve a day without a single fatality. In the last 5 years, Australia's road toll has increased by 16%. Founder and chair Russell White told National Radio News, simply being in the moment can make a big difference in road safety.
1: No matter how you're using the road, whether that's as a pedestrian, it's a cyclist or a driver, that you're always operating at a level whereby you know you've got a greater level of situational awareness.
0: Veterans who have shared their stories have been praised after the reinstatement of funding for Invictus Australia. Shannon Kirkwood has more.
2: The charity had missed out on its allocated funding of $3 million a year in this month's budget, but last night the government reversed its decision. Veteran and Invictus Games alumni Luke McCallum was one of the veterans who spoke up after the funding was cut. He says Adaptive Sport and Invictus Australia helped him find a sense of belonging again and were a beacon in the dark. In response to the announcement, he says he's so happy for all of those involved at Invictus Australia, people running sports programs in the regions, as well as the veterans and their families who access the sports across the nation. The charity says every veteran who spoke up reminded Australia, sport, connection and community can change lives.
0: Turning to sport, in cycling, Paul Manier has won stage 18 of the Giro d'Italia. Jonas Vingegaard remains in the overall lead. Australian Jai Hindley is still in fourth. Michael Storer is seventh and Ben O'Connor 10th.
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7: Let's take a look at the weather from the Bureau for your four-day forecast. For Gippsland and the Latrobe Valley for your Friday, cloudy, medium chance of showers in the morning with light winds becoming westerly 15 to 20 k's with a top of 15 today. As we take a look at the weekend, Saturday, partly cloudy, high chance of showers, most likely in the afternoon and evening, winds westerly 15 to 25 k's with a top of 16 degrees. And then on Sunday, partly cloudy, high chance of showers, getting down to a low of 7, top of 13 degrees. And right now we're sitting on 13 degrees. And welcome to the second hour of The Country Crew on Gippsland FM 104.7, connecting our community. And before the news and weather, we had a phone call from Mick of Yallourn North. He wants to hear some Slim Dusty. And this one's a good one. Trucking's in my blood.

James Blundell and James Rain there with Way Out West. What a terrific song that one is. Now, Nursery Rhyme Time, that's on the 3rd of June, and that's at Mid Valley Shopping Centre, Princess Drive in Morwell, from 10:30 a.m. to 11:30 a.m. So lots of things happening in the month of June. It is 13 minutes past 10 with Sean on your Friday morning. We've reached Friday and the weekend just around the corner. Let's hear a bit of Alice Bedd for now. This one comes off her album Voices from the Bush, and the song I'm going to play, Old Felt Hat. So that one's coming up for you now on Gippsland FM.

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1: I came from the dream time, from the dusty red soil plains. I am the ancient heart, the keeper of the flame. 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For 40,000 years I've been the first Australian.

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0: Talbot Namajira, and I paint the ghostly gums. I'm Clancy on his horse,
1: I'm Ned Kelly on the run.
0: I'm the one who waltzed Matilda, I am.

The Bushwhackers there, of course. I'm Australian. It is 20 minutes past 10 with the Country Crew on this Friday morning. And don't forget, at 11 o'clock, we've got Read to You with the Read to You team. They read out the local newspaper. So stick around for that show at 11 o'clock. But right now, here's Billy Cunnington. This one's called I Got a Feeling.

Nikki Cole there with Insensitive, comes off her Provided album. What a terrific album that one is. It is 28 minutes past 10 with Sean. Let's hear this one. Queen of Hearts, Carlene Carter.

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3: And welcome back to the Country Crew on this Friday morning. And let's hear this one from Amber Lawrence now. And this one's called The Man Across the Street. Hope you're enjoying your Friday so far. Here we go on Gippsland FM.

Tanya Koenigin there with All Australian Girl. What a terrific song that one is. It's 10:41. Let's continue along with the music. Here's some Keith Urban, Days Go By.

Diane Corcoran there, of course, with A Little Bit Crazy on your Friday morning. Hope you're enjoying your Friday so far. Whatever you may be doing, I hope it's a fantastic one. Let's hear some Bruce Lavender now with 6 Days on the Road.

Now, I don't think that was of a Bruce Lavender. Might have been his kids. Might have been a very old song. But, yeah, definitely wasn't Bruce Lavender there. But anyway, moving right along, it's here Gail O'Neill, Drive Him Crazy.

Well, that just about wraps it up for the Country Crew on this Friday morning. Thank you for your company and for your phone calls. Really appreciate it. And don't forget, Red Tues coming up next on Gippsland FM. So stick around for that program and the rest of the programs during the day on Gippsland FM, connecting our community. 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
1: Hello, I'm Laura Devoy. The federal government has rejected new analysis. The government's proposed tax changes will increase rents and reduce construction of new homes. The analysis has been conducted by the property industry. It claims the tax changes will see rents rise by $9 a week, while the number of new home builds will be reduced by 9,000 over the next 4 years. Government modelling shows 90% of young Australians will be better off under the Albanese government's tax proposals. Health Minister Mark Butler has told the Seven Network it's not surprising industry groups are defending the status quo.
2: Officials say going forward there'll be a modest impact of rents of about $2 a week. Other independent groups like the Grattan Institute have backed up that modelling, but over time there'll be downward pressure on rents, not upward pressure.
1: New figures show Australia's greenhouse gas emissions fell 2% last year. Data released today by the federal government estimate emissions released for the year to December 2025 were just under 455 million tonnes. The report says a 3.8% decrease in electricity emissions reflects renewables generation and the ongoing displacement of coal and gas. The New South Wales State Emergency Service has responded to more than 320 incidents in the past 24 hours following heavy rainfall. Several flood rescues were performed on the Central Coast for cars which became trapped in floodwaters. The SES says all persons were brought to safety. A severe weather warning for heavy rainfall has been cancelled this morning. Israeli Prime Minister Benjamin Netanyahu has ordered his troops to seize control of 70% of the Gaza Strip. Under the ceasefire brokered last October, Israel has direct control of 53% of the occupied Palestinian territory. But Israeli forces have been advancing their positions since then, and reports suggest 900 Palestinians have been killed since the ceasefire came into effect. A regional New South Wales community will continue to have access to full postal services after the successful sale of the local licensed post office. As Shannon Kirkwood reports, the fight to retain those services continues for other communities.
3: Concerns had been raised after long-time licensees of the service in Grenfell announced they'd be selling up after 20 years, with locals fearing they'd lose more essential services. But handover arrangements are underway after the LPO was sold to another experienced licensee operator. 73 communities across the nation lost access to full postal services last year. The New South Wales Riverina town of Collyamberley is just one regional community fighting to have its full LPO status reinstated.
1: Celine Dion will headline a tribute concert for Australian music legend John Farnham later this year. The Songs of John Farnham, a Living Legend, will be held at Rod Laver Arena in September. Funds raised will go towards Head and Neck Cancer Australia. Farnham was diagnosed with mouth cancer in 2024. Dion and Farnham performed together at Rod Laver Arena in 2018. Three biologists have named a newly discovered species of wasp after Australian Formula One driver Oscar Piastri. The Guesped Piastri lived in Burmese amber in northern Myanmar, which is a similar colour to Piastri's F1 team McLaren. It dates back to the middle of the Cretaceous period, around 98 million years ago, but is now extinct.
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7: And the Latrobe Valley forecast as provided by the Bureau of Meteorology. For today, it's cloudy, 10 degrees to 15 degrees and less than 1 millimetre of rain. Tomorrow, showers increasing, 7 to 16 degrees, and up to 3 millimetres of rain. For Sunday, it gets worse again. A shower or two, 7 degrees to 13 degrees maximum, with up to 4 millimetres of rain. And for Monday, showers increasing, 6 degrees to 14 degrees and 2 to 8 millimetres of rain. Oh dear.
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7: Good morning and welcome to Read to You with the audio version of the La Trobe Valley Express. I'm Kate Riches presenting the program today, Friday the 29th of May 2026, and our program and paper was published on the 27th of May. Our reader is Suzanne Pynchon and Christine Lee is working the panel. So here's Suzanne with our first news item.
10: Thank you, Kate. From page one, Amen to That, Old Methodist Church Saved, by Aidan Knight. Years of uncertainty and changing plans have culminated with the Trobe City Council debate and community campaigning, allowing Traralgon's Old Methodist Church to be saved, this time for good. The Traralgon District Historical Society has now secured the purchase of the heritage building from La Trobe City Council, ending a saga that stretches back to 2021 when the former Visitor Information Centre was marked for demolition. The community knows now it's not going to be demolished, Traralgon and District Historical Society President Barb Johnson told The Express. That certainly means we can finally get on with planning its future. The agreement follows months of negotiations after Council resolved late last year to support the Historical Society's proposal to preserve and restore the structure rather than proceed with its destruction. Under the arrangement, the Society will take ownership of the building for a nominal amount while entering into a lease agreement with VicTrack, which owns the current land the church is located on, which is adjacent to Traralgon train station. The church building is one of the last remaining pre-1880 timber churches in Gippsland. The initial lease is for 10 years at about $800 plus GST per year, with an option for a

0: Society, Ms. Johnson said. We have a community lease from VicTrack on the land on which we're sitting. It's a good starting point. The Express first reported on November 15th, 2021, that Council had voted to demolish the church, citing restoration costs estimated at more than $600,000 and the need to progress rail precinct upgrades. Just 1 week later, the Express reported that a petition campaign had been launched in an effort to save the building, with residents arguing Traralgon had already lost too much of its architectural history. Despite that, uncertainty continued, and in May 2023, the Express again reported on the church's unclear future as demolition, relocation and restoration remained under consideration. At the time, members of the Traralgon and District Historical Society proposed turning the church into a museum and display space celebrating Traralgon's transport, settlement and faith history. That proposal eventually evolved into the plan now endorsed by Council, with Society intending to preserve the building in its current location while creating themed historical displays inside. Why not use it as a museum, Miss Johnson said. We know enough of the history of it, even if it's just a shell, and there are plenty of artefacts that deserve to be shown off, not just sitting in storage. The issue again returned to public attention in September last year when the Express reported that the public would effectively decide the church's salvation or sacrifice through community consultation on competing options for the site. Then in December, the Express reported that the church had officially been saved after Council backed the Historical Society's vision for the building's future. While the ownership and lease arrangements are now in place, extensive restoration and compliance work lies ahead. Ms. Johnson said engineering advice had confirmed the building is leaning, though not as severely as first feared. Insurance has proved difficult because of the church's age, built in 1879, and uncertainty over what would or wouldn't be replaced if something went wrong. Although often spoken of as a heritage asset, the church is not formally heritage listed, giving slightly more flexibility in materials and methods. And the article continues on page 6. Historical Society representatives have previously said the restoration project will rely heavily on volunteers, donation and staged works over a number of years. The $86,000 previously allocated by Council toward demolition costs is expected to instead be redirected towards restoration efforts, pending final lease arrangements with VicTrack. Latrobe City Mayor Sharon Gibson previously described the outcome as a positive example of council and community working together. The future of the old Methodist Church has been uncertain for several years now, she said. This outcome demonstrates that when council and the community work together, we can work towards achieving positive outcomes that our community expect and deserves. The Society has set an informal, long-term target to have the building strong and in good shapes by 2029, when it will turn 150 years old. For the Traralgon and District Historical Society, the VicTrack decision marks the beginning of a new chapter for a building many in the community feared would be lost forever. And that was Amen to That Old Methodist Church Saved by Aidan Knight on page 1.
1: And from page 5. Some roads upgraded, others neglected in the state budget. Moe residents continue to go without critical road safety improvements. Upgrades were promised for the intersection at Waterloo Road and Lloyd Street 6 years ago, but the state government has not broken ground on the project despite acknowledging

0: sledging, it poses an unacceptable risk to road users. Member for Morwell, Martin Cameron, blasted the Allan government for its negligence earlier this year. On when the project will begin, Minister for Roads Gabrielle Williams gave the same evasive response she has provided to this question for the last 3 years. It's been 6 years since Labor promised these upgrades, and the Minister says they are still in the design phase. That's simply not good enough, Mr. Cameron said. More than 13,500 vehicles cross the train tracks at Waterloo Road and Lloyd Street every day, and there have been at least 3 serious crashes at the intersection in the last 2 years. Vehicles, including trucks and buses, frequently queue short-stacked across the train tracks, and it is no exaggeration to say that this current intersection is a complete death trap. This city-centric Labor government loves to tell us it has removed 88 level crossings in Melbourne, but it goes missing every time when it comes to this intersection in the Latrobe Valley. I have raised the issue of this intersection in Parliament 11 times, and still the Minister for Roads can't grasp the urgency of finishing these upgrades. I'm repeatedly told Labor will continue to keep the community updated about this project, but they're not being updated at all, which is why I'm inundated with questions from Moree residents who are furious with Labor's inaction. Money in this year's state budget was allocated to another notorious intersection just up the road in Trafalgar. The intersection at Davey Drive and Princes Highway East has been the bane of many locals and will finally see traffic lights installed. A petition calling for greater safety at the intersection was tabled by Member for Narracan Wayne Farnham in Parliament. DTP have already done due diligence and agreed that the intersection is a high priority for this installation, the petition read. The state government has invested $73 million through its road blitz with the federal government into regional upgrades across Victoria. Other local roads to receive funding were planning for the Leon Gatha alternative track routes and Strzelecki Highway, Merbu North to Leon Gatha. Planning and design for the Leon Gatha alternative truck route has been welcomed, as currently heavy vehicles need to negotiate a section known as Kamikaze Corner in the town. It is said you can drive from Traff to Geelong and only go through 2 sets of lights, Traff and Yarragon. That number will increase to 3, but for a good reason. And that was some roads upgraded, others neglected in the state budget, from page 5. And now the time is 16 minutes past 11. We'll be back soon.
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2: 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Thorpdale looking to bounce back from a loss, while Yanar flying high off a 151-point win. Who'll be victorious? Find out this weekend.
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3: Thank you. From page 5, water supply strong despite drier outlook. Gippsland's water supply systems remain in a strong position despite a drier winter outlook, as El Nino conditions are predicted to reduce the likelihood of rainfall. While the Bureau of Meteorology has indicated that winter rainfall has a fair chance of being below average across Gippsland Water's service area, current forecasts indicate the coming winter is unlikely to be among the driest on record. The company's managing director, Sarah Cumming, said the region's drinking water supply system was well placed to meet customer demands. Our supply systems are well prepared and our water storages are at healthy levels, with Mundara at 88% and our portion of Blue Rock at 78% capacity, Ms. Cumming said. Careful planning, ongoing investment in infrastructure and active storage management allows us to remain resilient even when conditions are drier than usual. Ms Cummings said that while winters typically bring lower water use, milder conditions could drive higher demand this year. It's important that we all work together to keep our water storages stable, and we remind our customers to follow the permanent water saving rules and remain mindful of water use all year round, she said. Permanent water saving rules apply year round and include: always use a trigger nozzle on handheld hoses. Watering gardens with a sprinkler only between 6 p.m. and 10 a.m. Gardens can be watered at any time using a handheld hose, a watering can or a bucket. Water must not be used to clean land surfaces such as concrete, paths and driveways, and all fountain and water features must use recirculated water. For more information on Gippsland's water supply, visit www.gippswater.com.au/water supply. And that was Water Supply Strong Despite Drier Outlook from page 5.
0: And continuing the water theme, on page 6, High Quality H2O Auction by Stephen Bradley. Southern Rural Water, SRW, staff had an exhibit as part of the recent Gippsland Irrigation Expo, where they spent the day catching up with customers across the region, answering questions about their dams, licensings and farming. They spoke to locals about the benefits of modernisation of the McAllister Irrigation District, MID, and also reminded folks about the MID water auction that will take place tomorrow, that's Thursday, well, it was yesterday, May the 28th. SRW will sell 1,000 megalitres of high reliability and 441 megalitres of low reliability permanent water shares within the MID system. These water shares will be sold at a range of lot of sizes via an online auction from 9 a.m. to 12:30 p.m. on the Southern Rural Water Exchange Trading Platform. Buyers must register on the SRW Exchange Trading Platform before the auction and can do so at sraexchangewaterpartners.org.au. Anyone with an allocation bank account can take part in this auction. Newry Creek Section 51 customers can access additional water after the sale. Proceeds of the water sales will contribute to funding the modernisation works that have already been completed. These shares will be sold without allocation for the 2025-26 season. The first allocation announcement will happen on July the 1st. For more information on the auction, visit srw.com.au. SRW's price submission consultation is still open, and customers are encouraged to have their say via srw.com.au and Price Submission 2028. The price submission will set the prices, services and investments from 2028 to 2033. SRW says this planning allows them to balance today's needs while looking towards future challenges, such as customer expectations to climate variability, as well as the cost of water infrastructure maintenance. And that was High Quality H2O Auction by Stephen Bradley from page 6.
3: From page 7. Writers' Festival on Digital Stage by Aidan Knight. As many Latrobe Valley locals commuted to city early this month for the Melbourne Writers' Festival, which culminated on Mother's Day, locals were able to enjoy a similar program from their own backyard, free of charge. The Sydney Writers' Festival was held in Traralgon last week, Thursday, May 21st to Sunday, May 24. Via the Live and Local initiative, working to connect regional areas across Australia that miss out on these kind of events. While Gippsland previously held the Latrobe Literary Festival, which ran from 2016 to 2022, areas outside metro zoning are repeatedly left out when it comes to events of this kind, leaving residents to travel or go without. Now, thanks to Live and Local, anyone was able to enjoy one of Australia's largest book-bound bashes via the Traralgon Library, as the festival was live-streamed into the venue as well as 152 others across the country, as part of an expanded national program aiming to reach as many people as possible. Live and local manager Olivia Brighton said the program was designed to bridge a cultural gap between metropolitan festivals and regional communities. La Trobe City Council has participated in the initiative since its inception in 2018. Headliners include Mick Herron, author of the Slow Horses Espionage series, Jan Martel, Booker Prize-winning author of Life of Pi, Trent Dalton, whose Boy Swallows Universe has become a modern Australian classic, and Florence Knapp and Lily King, best-selling novelists. Families were also catered for, with Dave Pilkey, creator of Captain Underpants and Dogman, drawing his beloved characters live in Power Up with Dave Pilkey. Mr. Brighton said the program aimed at encouraging a genuine festival atmosphere in regional venues rather than simply screening talks. We provide them with the live stream for free and they can take it and present that, he said. We started pushing for people to do other events, talks, book launches, collaborations within their local community off the back of our content. Some venues build in extra time between sessions for local discussions and guest speakers, helping connect national conversations with local voices. There's a couple of venues that do a discussion or they'll invite a local author in to talk about the session that just happened and also their own things as well, Brighton said. It's really cool to see people leveraging what we're giving them, but then taking it and running with it themselves. Mr. Brighton said many live and local partners were libraries, which already had strong ties with local readers and community groups. There's already a community built up there of people who might gather at other events the library runs, he said. They're coming into these events with open minds to have that discussion, to learn. Even if you have an author talk, there's still a discussion afterwards, which is where we find a lot of the engagement happens. And that was Writers' Festival on Digital Stage by Aidan Knight from page 7.
0: And from page 12, Budget to Provide for GTLC Programs by Katrina Brandon. After months of uncertainty, the state budget eased pressure for the Gippsland Trades Labour Council, GTLC. GTLC runs community education programs and projects for youth, multicultural citizens and those hoping to upskill and gain more opportunities to work within the community. GTLC also provides ongoing support to the community, particularly those in need. GTLC received $450,000 in the budget to develop skills and reconnect those who are unemployed or experiencing long-term unemployment with education and training. I'm pleased to share that we have been successful in securing state government funding as part of today's state budget announcement, GTLC Secretary Steve Dodd said after the budget was handed down. This is a significant outcome for our organisation and reflects the strength of our collective efforts and advocacy. The funding will support the delivery of our community education programs for another 12 months. Over the last few years, GTLC has run projects such as domestic building and constructions, a cup of hospitality, community turf force, that's garden maintenance and skills, let's get driving and labouring fundamentals. With support from other local groups, GTLC aims to drive positive change in the community, ensuring everyone has access to opportunities and services. They also hope to inspire people to pursue their passions, build connections in the community, and foster a sense of belonging and self-identity. This funding recognises that education doesn't just happen in classrooms, it happens in communities, relationships, and lived experiences, Mr. Dodd said. The impact goes far beyond formal learning outcomes. This is an investment in people, not just programs. Community education changes lives in ways that spreadsheets don't always capture. When you invest early and locally, the benefits ripple across generations, boosting skills, confidence and connection. This funding strengthens the fabric of our community, supporting people not just to learn, but to thrive, connect and contribute. And that was Budget to Provide for GTLC Programs by Katrina Brandon from page 12.
3: From page 12, chocolate is healthy in this context. AGL Loyang employees have once again demonstrated their strong connection to the community, raising $5,000 for La Trobe Regional Health, LRH, through an on-site fundraiser selling chocolates. AGL matched the funds dollar for dollar, bringing the total contribution to $10,000, which enabled LRH to purchase a rhino laryngoscope, specialised equipment crucial for diagnosing and monitoring oral cavity tumours. The rhino laryngoscope features a small flexible camera that helps clinicians examine parts of the nose, throat and voice box. It plays a vital role in ongoing care for patients. Patients will be able to receive these important assessments in Gippsland for the first time. AGL Loyang General Manager Christo van Nierkerk said the fundraiser reflected the strong community values shared across the workforce. Our people are incredibly passionate about giving back. Something as simple as selling chocolates has turned into a significant contribution toward equipment that will make a real difference in cancer care for local patients, he said. We're proud to match their efforts and help ensure La Trobe Regional Health has the equipment it needs to support families across our region. Gippsland Radiation Oncology is a partnership between La Trobe Regional Health and Bayside Health Alfred, which has spanned two decades and treated thousands of cancer patients at state-of-the-art radiotherapy facilities in the Gippsland Cancer Care Centre, Traralgon. Radiation Oncology Deputy Operations Manager Matt Norman said the cost of travelling to a metropolitan hospital was often prohibitive for patients. This equipment means patients can receive essential assessments closer to home without the added stress of travelling to other hospitals, he said. We are incredibly thankful for this generous contribution from AGL Loyang and its staff. The addition of a large rhino laryngoscope at LRH will make a direct and meaningful difference for people living with or recovering from head and neck cancers in Gippsland. And that was Chocolate is Healthy in this context from page 12.
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0: You're with Read to You, where we bring you the news from the La Trobe Valley Express, and we'll continue with the death and funeral notices. Baldacchino. Georgia Teresa Baldacchino, née Zamet, passed away peacefully on the 21st of May 2026. One day before her 89th birthday, and there's a private family funeral. Bond. Chris Francis Bond, née O'Connor, passed away suddenly at La Trobe Regional Health on the 18th of May 2026, aged 71 years. A private cremation has been held. Memorial service was today at 11 a.m. Canizzo. Giuseppe Canizzo, known as Joe, passed away peacefully at La Trobe Regional Health on the 17th of May 2026, aged 88 years. Requiem Mass will be held at St. Joseph's Catholic Church, Mobu North, on Monday the 1st of June at 11 a.m. Den Besten. Pamela Dawn Den Besten, née Duffy, known as Pam, passed away on the 20th of May 2026. Her celebration of life details are available from the La Trobe Valley Funeral Services website. Ferruccio. Wilma Ferruccio, service to celebrate her life at St. Peter's Anglican Church, Leongatha, will be held tomorrow, Saturday, the 30th of May at 12 noon. The service will be live streamed at harwoodfunerals.com.au. Robbins. Kevin Robbins passed away on the 20th of May 2026. Suter. Beryl Rose Suter, née Austin, passed away peacefully at Mitchell House Aged Care, Morwell, on the 16th of May 2026, aged 93 years. Her funeral was held in Ballarra yesterday. And that concludes the death and funeral notices. So here's Suzanne with the next news items from this news week's paper.
3: Thank you, Kate. From page 12, Bridging the Gap on Strength by Stephen Bradley. Strengthening works will soon begin on four bridges along the Princes Highway at Warrigal and Druin, improving access, efficiency and enhancing road safety along this key freight corridor. Bullenbullen Road bridges eastbound and westbound in Druin and King Street bridges eastbound and westbound in Warrigal will have their existing pile caps and pier crossheads strengthened, while new micro paths will be added to existing underground piers. Works began this month and are expected to be completed in late 2026. The state and federal governments have each committed $22.37 million to strengthen multiple bridges as part of a wider $44.7 million Princess Highway Corridor upgrades project. As a vital link connecting the Gippsland region to Melbourne, the Princess Highway East is used by thousands of vehicles every day, commuting and transporting goods across the state. Speed limit reductions and a detour to Bullenbullen Road are likely to be in place at times to ensure drivers travel safely through the construction areas. Princess Highway as a whole is not expected to experience disruptions from these works, other than speed reductions during specific bridge activities. Be sure to follow the direction of roadwork signage and traffic controllers and allow for additional time when travelling. Visit the Transport Victoria website for more information and project updates. Bullenbullen Road will be closed with a detour in place to ensure the strengthening works can be safely and efficiently completed. Signage will be in place advising of the dates in advance of the road closure. A detour via Bullenbullen Road, Morton Road, Lardner's Track and Princess Way will be in place and signposted. The Two Towns walking trail under the Bullenbullen Road bridges will remain open for pedestrians and cyclists. King Street, Warrigal will remain open to traffic, but lane closures and a 40 km per hour speed limit will be required. Look out for changed traffic conditions and do allow extra time when travelling through these areas. Federal Minister for Infrastructure, Transport, Regional Development and Local Government, Catherine King, said these upgrades will support Victoria's growing freight industry by boosting heavy vehicle capacity and connecting more goods to markets. The works will strengthen the road network in the east of our state and make these roads safer for everyone who uses them, she said. Minister for Eastern Victoria Region and Morwell MP, Harriet Shing, added, these bridges upgrades will strengthen a key connection for our growing local communities, businesses and freight operators who rely on the Princes Highway every day. Senator for Victoria, Jess Walsh, said the works will deliver lasting benefits to producers, industries and communities in Gippsland by improving productivity and strengthening Victoria's freight network. The state government said strengthening bridges for higher productivity freight vehicles reduces costs, increases productivity and creates more jobs. The growth of larger vehicles that can carry more freight is essential in ensuring the capacity of Victoria's road network expands without exponentially increasing the number of heavy vehicles on the road. And that was Bridging the Gap on Strength by Stephen Bradley from page 12.
0: And from page 14, Just Like Woodstock, Free Live Music Comes to Traralgon by Stephen Bradley. Live Music staged a wonderful free pop-up event in Traralgon, with the CBD transformed into a stage on Saturday, May the 16th. The shows were part of a series of events in regional Victoria for the Victorian Vibes Initiative, hosted by the state government body Always Live. Headlined by Boy and Bear, the event also featured performances from Bel Air Lip Bombs, Jacquetine and local artist Dane Nichols, with friends, smiling families and young kids filling the Latrobe Valley town from afternoon through to evening. It was also a great way to bring foot traffic to local businesses who put on special deals for those who came for the music but stayed for some tasty food. Always Live Chief Executive Psyche Payne said every stop in the Victorian Vibe series has its own unique personality and appeal. The audiences bring the energy, the artists bring the goods, and Traralgon was the perfect host for another joyful day of exploration and excitement, Ms. Payne said. Following the success of last summer's Melbourne Vibes, which saw artists like Jimmy Barnes, the Teskey Brothers and Guy Sebastian light up the city streets, Always Live took that same energy on the road with regional series Victorian Vibes. After launching in Ballarat, the series has been travelling to a new regional town every second weekend through to late June. And that was Just Like Woodstock by Stephen Bradley from page 14.
3: From page 15, local paramedics clearing hospitals fast, stats show. Ambulance Victoria, AV, paramedics and first responders are getting to patients needing life-saving care faster as hospital clearing times in the Gippsland region continue to improve. Gippsland Regional Director Ross Salatiel said in the Gippsland region, paramedics and first responders to 6102 Code 1 cases between January and March 2026. The quicker response times are thanks to the incredible efforts of our hard-working crews who are clearing hospital more than 10 minutes faster than a year ago. When we leave hospital faster, we can get back out into the community faster, and that means better option for patients facing critical, life-threatening emergencies. Hospital clearing times are the duration between an ambulance crew completing their patient handover and being available to attending another case. The average clearing time in the Gippsland region has dropped from 27.7 minutes between January and March 2025 to 17.2 minutes between January and March 2026. The latest performance data shows improvements across Victoria, with emergency ambulance crews responding to 66.4% of Code 1 cases, within the statewide target of 15 minutes between January and March this year, up from 65.1% in the previous quarter. The statewide average response time to Code 1 cases was 15 minutes and 28 seconds, 12 seconds faster than the previous 3 months. The biggest improvements in the Gippsland region were in the Bass Coast Local Government Area, LGA, and the major population centre of Bairnsdale. In the Bairnsdale major population centre, paramedics attended 76% of Code 1 patients within 15 minutes, up from 72.3% a year ago, the second biggest improvement in the state. In the Bass Coast, AGA, paramedics attended 58.2% of Code 1 patients within 15 minutes, up from 54.5% a year ago. As a result, the average Code 1 response time decreased by 1 minute and 16 seconds. Introduced last year, the standard for safe and timely ambulance and emergency care are improving hospital handover times across the state. We're working closely with hospitals, emergency services, and government partners to apply the standards and keep patients moving through the systems as quickly as possible, AV's executor, Regional Operations Michael Giorgio said. AV's triage service team, staffed by nurses and paramedics, also plays a vital role by connecting people with the right care and freeing up ambulances for life-threatening emergencies. From January to March, 49,508 people who did not need an emergency ambulance were instead connected to more appropriate care by our expert triage service team. And our medium acuity transport service, MATS, crews are also freeing up more ambulances to respond to the most critically ill patients. These crews have attended more than 120,000 cases since hitting the road in September 2021. At AV, we continue to lead the way in patient satisfaction and emergency care, including the best cardiac arrest survival rates in Australia and second best anywhere in the world. Mr. Salatio reminded people in the Gippsland region to access urgent care services appropriate to their medical needs that free up paramedics and first responders for the most critical, life-threatening emergencies. Getting the right care at the right time can make a big difference. If you need urgent health care, but it's not life-threatening, we encourage you to visit Victoria's range of urgent care services, Mr. Salatil said. There are many free and fast options people can access when you need timely medical care and health advice at any time of the night or day, including the Victorian Virtual Emergency Department, Nurse on Call or Urgent Care Climate Clinics. We also urge Victorians to protect themselves, their families and children against the flu ahead of another busy winter for paramedics and first responders. In a life-threatening emergency, always call 000 immediately. And that was local paramedics clearing hospitals fast stat show from page 15.
0: And now the time is 11:46 and that's time for a short break. Back soon.
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0: 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And continuing on page 15, Will the Lights Finally Be Turned On by Aidan Knight. After further delays from the state government and more uproar from the community, Latrobe City will see a further $5.2 million allocated to the activation of the Bank Street-Traralgon intersection thanks to the federal government. The long-stalled traffic lights directly outside the Traralgon Golf Club have been a topic of hot debate since their first installation in 2018. Following the Express front page story, Just Do It, May the 6th, it became apparent the state government had nothing in the budget released that same day for the project. The Nationals, both at state and federal level, have campaigned for the intersection to be fixed. Member for Gippsland, Garen Chester, successfully secured the first $4 million from the federal government back in 2023 to complete the project, although it never came to fruition. On social media, Mr. Chester posted, alongside member for Morwell, Martin Cameron, saying that $5.2 million had been allocated after we provided $8 million total to get the job done in the first place. The renewed funding comes just weeks after Latrobe City Council was informed by the state government that the long-promised traffic lights would remain inactive until at least 2027, despite giving previous expectations that works would be completed by the end of 2026. The road upgrade was completed and the poles were installed in 2022, but the traffic lights were never connected. We've been given numerous excuses for this not happening, including the Gippsland line upgrades and issues with railway signalling, Mr. Cameron said. We can safely assume they have heard your outrage, he said, referring to the response from the community after he had heard of the state government's letter to council in the first week of May. Whether the additional funding will finally see the long dormant traffic lights activated or extend another years long chapter of delays now remains in the hands of the government as locals continue to hope the intersection will finally be turned on. And that was Will the Lights Finally Be Turned On by Aidan Knight from page 15.
3: Page 18, Stories from Street Names. Hasthorpe Place, Moe. Hasthorpe Place Moe originally ran from Moore Street through to Anzac Street as a laneway behind the George Street shops. Both the eastern and western ends of the lane had been closed off and built on, but the rest remains as it was in the 1800s. The lane is named after the Hasthorpe family of the Tangent district. The family originated in England, where John and Susan Hasthorpe had seven children, one of whom was Jessie, born in January 1835. At age 21, he decided to emigrate to Australia and on arrival tried his luck on various goldfields in Victoria without much success. He moved to New Zealand, where he stayed for 3 years, before returning to Victoria and moving to Gippsland and the Russell Creek goldfields north of Moe. He opened a butcher's shop to serve the miners, and when a gold rush took place in the Tangell area, he moved his business to Tangell. In partnership with Henry Godridge, he also built the Tangell Hotel. He selected 400 acres of land on the Tangell River in the 1870s and leased the Selectors Arms Hotel in Moe, later called the Club Hotel. In 1886, his wife Esther held the license for the hotel. He also opened a butcher's shop in Moe and in 1893-94 had the contract to deliver mail from Moe to Tangell via Willow Grove 3 days a week. As Jesse settled into the local community, he became involved in several local organisations. In 1884, he donated the land in George Street, on which the Moe Mechanics Institute was built, and was elected a trustee of the institute. He successfully stood for the Narrikin Shire Council in 1884-85, 1887-88, and 1893-94. He was elected Shire President in 1888. He was a member of the Moe Football Club Committee and the Committee of Management for the Moe Racecourse and a trustee of the Moe Cemetery in 1889. He was also appointed as a Justice of the Peace. He married Esther Varney in 1863 and they had 15 children, four of whom died in childhood. In 1906, at the age of 70, he moved to New South Wales and Esther joined him some time later. They were well regarded by the community that when they decided to move to Kyogle in New South Wales, a special function was held in the Moe Mechanics Institute where Jessie was given a farewell gift of a gold watch and chain. A second function was also held at Willow Grove. On his death in 1925, Esther moved back to the Tangell area to be near family. A detailed history of the family is included in Settlers and Selectors by Joan Hasthorpe and Gay Rogers. And that was Stories from Street Names, Hasthorpe Place, Moe, from page 18.
0: And continuing on page 18, multiple cultures, multiple opportunities. 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Gippsland Multicultural Services already has strong community ties and was selected as a recipient for its strong track record supporting migrant communities, local knowledge and partnerships. Regional Victoria plays a significant role in welcoming new Victorians, with multicultural communities strengthening local businesses, services and community life. Gippsland Multicultural Services Chief Executive Carmel Riley welcomed the funding. This funding recognises the real experiences of multicultural families in Gippsland and allows us to pilot more consistent support for those navigating complex situations without access to formal programs, while building toward more sustainable support over time, she said. This support allows us to strengthen our presence in fast-growing areas like Baw-Baw and respond to local needs with our partners. It also allows us to explore social enterprise and workforce pathways. This work supports a more inclusive, connected and multicultural Gippsland as the region navigates the energy transition. The RSSF also supports connecting local groups and services, such as the Gippsland Multicultural Emergency Network. And that was Multiple Cultures, Multiple Opportunities from page 18. And we don't have time for much more, so I'll read you a short piece from Police Beat with Aidan Knight from page 3. Witnesses sought after attempted robbery in Traralgon. Traralgon police are appealing for witnesses following an attempted robbery outside Traralgon Centre Plaza earlier this month. Police allege two women were waiting to board a bus on Franklin Street about 5 p.m. on April 11th when they were approached by a female and several male offenders. It is alleged both victims were assaulted while the female offender attempted to steal one of the women's jumpers. Police say there was a large number of bystanders in the area at the time and are urging anyone who witnessed the incident to come forward. A suspect has been identified. Anyone with information is urged to contact First Constable Jones at Traralgon Police Station on 5172 2700. All right, I haven't got time for much more, so I'll just read you this little notice. Did you miss your favourite show on Gippsland FM? Not a problem. 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Programs on demand is easy peasy now, thanks to Energy Australia providing funding for this program. And That's just about it from Red to You for today. So thanks for being with us. I'm Kate Riches, and reading with me was Suzanne Pynchon. Thanks to her and to Christine Lee, who has been operating the panel. Next up, you've got Jackie with Characters and Identities, and then Greg King. Have a great weekend.
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1: Hello, I'm Laura Devoy. Police have told campers at Brisbane's Victoria Park to pack up their belongings and move on just days before ownership is due to be transferred to the game's Independent Infrastructure and Coordination Authority. The Queensland government says construction on a new stadium at the site, which will host the Brisbane 2032 Olympic Games, will begin imminently. But a decision on an application for cultural heritage protection has not yet been made. The Goori Camp Embassy started a sacred fire in early April in a bid to protect the park. Two senior executives, including the CEO of KPMG, have resigned as the firm admits its investigation of allegations raised by a whistleblower was subpar. The allegations relate to the misuse of client data. In a statement issued this morning, KPMG Australia says it has identified areas of shortcomings, which include management of the whistleblower and their concerns, the rigour of the investigations, and action by leadership. Sarah Court from the Australian Securities and Investments Commission today told Senate estimates investigations are underway.
2: We started those inquiries in April. We've had further anonymised information, as Commissioner O'Rourke said, late in April. We have issued a number of notices to KPMG for production of information.
1: Retailer Amazon has been accused of failing to comply with mandatory button battery warning requirements. Shannon Kirkwood reports.
3: The consumer watchdog says it's launched the federal court proceedings today. It is the first federal court case brought by the Australian Competition and Consumer Commission against an online marketplace alleging non-compliance with mandatory product safety standards. It's alleging Amazon's unicorn toddler backpacks, designed for children, included a detachable light-up unicorn plush toy containing button batteries. The ACCC says required warning labels were missing from the products or the plastic outer packaging over a period of several months in 2022. If swallowed, button batteries can cause severe internal burns and injury, and in some cases can be fatal.
1: Vice President J.D. Vance says the US and Iran still have things to work out before agreeing to a final deal to end the war. American officials this morning said an agreement was close but still needed to be finalised by President Donald Trump.
4: Assuming that we're able to get to a final agreement here, we're reopening the Straits of Hormuz. We've already decimated their conventional military, and we're in a position where we could substantially step back their nuclear program, not just during the term of this president, but over the long term. That's a very, very good thing for the American people. So we're not there yet, but we're very close. We're going to keep on working at it.
1: Iran's state media has reported the deal has not yet been finalized or confirmed. And from backyard gatherings to community celebrations, Tasmanians are stocking up on fireworks for tomorrow's annual Cracker Night celebrations. 12 tonnes of fireworks have been sold and just over 600 permits have been issued for the event. There are strict rules surrounding all events. It's the only day of the year in the state when members of the community can legally use fireworks. Turning to sport, Carlton is looking for its third consecutive win after parting ways with coach Michael Voss. The Blues will take on fourth-placed Geelong tonight at the MCG. In the NRL, the Cronulla Sharks Origin players are set to back up tonight when they host the Manly Warringah Sea Eagles. And in cycling, Paul Manier has won stage 18 of the Giro d'Italia. Jonas Vingegaard remains in the overall lead. Australian Jai Hindley is still in fourth, Michael Storer is seventh, and Ben O'Connor 10th.
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7: 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I have women of differing life experiences joining me to discuss a part of their life story. 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Click on Characters and Identities, which is heard on a Friday 12 to 1 and repeated on Tuesdays 1 till 2, and a list of past interviews will come up, and you can take your pick. Joining me today is Jo Kritzinger, also known as Jo Daisy, who is a botanical artist. Now, I have been fortunate enough to see just the tiniest little bit of Jo's art, and I was so thrilled with her use of colour and the form as well. Jo, in addition to your botanical art, you've also homeschooled your children, you're a poet, you've moved from South Africa, all of which I hope to explore. However, I'd like to start with, Jo, you use Daisy as your surname. Why a Daisy?
8: Well, daisies are sort of these beautiful, unassuming, yet humble flowers, and you find them everywhere. And it's sort of become the mantra for my life in that, you know, sometimes things seem very complex, but it's simple. And they kind of have this unexpected joy about them. You, as I say, you know, you can just go for a walk and they'll just pop up here and there. I also think that it's interesting. They're not actually a simple flower. They're a complex flower. And the center of the daisy, every single one of those little centers is an individual flower. And so it's something that's complex, which seems so simple. And I guess it's sort of a picture of life. Life is simple but complex. And, yeah, that's...
7: That's absolutely wonderful, Jo. And it does remind me of each of my guests that I interview. So frequently, a guest will say to me, "Why do you want to interview me?" And as I start to explore with them, it's just like a daisy. Yeah. You find more and more, I'm excited. So why put it as your surname?
8: Well, Daisy... It's sort of personal, but it became a bit of an acronym for me. And DAISY really stands for Doing All in Service to Yahweh, which is basically doing all in service to God. And so you'll notice on my logo, my name is lowercase and DAISY is lowercase, but the Y is uppercase, and that's Y. So it's sort of something to bring home, to sort of stay humble and, you know, to remember what the purpose of my work is for.
7: Oh, that's just beautiful.
8: Thank you.
7: Why did you get involved with botanical art?
8: That's an interesting one. I guess I've always loved nature and flowers, but it came about in a really funny way. And I was downsizing in home and I was trying to organize my stuff, get rid of all my clutter. And I came across a book by Marie Kondo.

0: get rid of everything that you don't need and that doesn't spark joy for you. And what I was left with was a whole bunch of things that had flowers on. And that sort of got me thinking, oh, I want to explore this more. You know, flowers obviously subconsciously had some meaning for me or some value to me. And so, yep, that's where it started. And I kind of picked up some pencils and paintbrushes, and my first flower looked awful, but it started the journey. Yeah.
1: Oh, Jo, had you ever done art prior to then?
0: Oh, I did art at school, but it's not something I explored, so it's something that kind of went away. And it was only really during the homeschooling process, kind of doing nature observation and studying with my kids, that I started to develop an interest in art again.
1: That is a wonderful way of finding something that really does bring you joy.
0: Yes. I
1: Yay,
0: was very
1: Marie
0: blessed to find
1: Kondo.
0: it. Yeah, thank you, Marie Kondo.
1: Now, could you tell us a bit about what is botanical art?
0: So, yeah, botanical art is really an exploration of flowers. You know, it does involve nature as well, but the focus is more on flowers. And there is actually a difference between botanical art and botanical illustration, which I'm not sure if people know that. But illustration is kind of more for archival work, so it needs to be very accurate, very precise, and it's there, you know, for the records. Even though it is beautiful, it's more scientific. Whereas botanical art, is more expressive and doesn't really go down that necessarily accurate path. It's fairly accurate. I mean, your eye can tell if something's not on, you know, if something's off, but yeah, it's a little bit different in that way.
1: Do you incorporate, even subconsciously, some of that art illustration to really get to the crux of your flower?
0: Yes. Yeah, because it does. As I say, your eye knows, and people know, you know, even though they might not have studied science, you know, if you look at flowers and you look at things all the time, so you'll quickly tell if something's off. So yeah, but it's just a joy exploring the actual flower and getting to know it, and it's like they have their little secrets. So yeah, you do try and sort of stay true to that.
1: And Jo, if we can go back to painting the flower, how did, and you said when you first started, the flower looked not like the flower you were seeing. Tell us about your progress from that.
0: Well, it's kind of an observation thing, and when I did do some botanical illustration with Diane Sutherland, who's quite a prolific botanical illustrator. So one example I can give you was when I was doing one of my projects for the course that I was doing, I was studying begonias, and so you kind of look at it in every angle, and you're measuring things, and I came across, you know, sort of this difference in the two flowers, and I noticed, oh, you know, this flower doesn't look like the other flower on the plant, and why is that? And started doing research and digging into that, and saw, you know, as the one flower started emerging, it had this beautiful little wing on the back, and realized, oh, it's, you know, it's a male flower and a female flower, and they're on the same plant, and they look different. So, you know, try like. It was just such a joyful discovery, and then being able to illustrate that and showing the difference between the two. I don't know, it was just delightful.
1: Oh, I am quite excited hearing about this because I do enjoy looking at art. And I remember looking at, you gave me your little name card, and it had some beautiful roses.
0: Yes.
1: Thank you. And the colours just were just beautifully put together. So, what is it that you're actually seeing?
0: Well, I suppose I like to see how the colors work together and how they sort of blend into one another. And each flower, I mean, incredibly, I think those three roses were off the same plant, if I'm not mistaken, but they're each so unique and individual. And it's sort of trying to also express the changes that the flower goes through, because sometimes they open up and, you know, they're the delicate pinks, and then, you know, it'll get bold and bright, and then, you know, as the flower fades again, then the colors change again. I actually do have a painting that sort of goes through the phases of ranunculus, I think. Yeah, so it is just kind of looking for, I don't know, it's the expression of joy and just

0: just trying to find little secrets, as I said. It's like they've each got their little secret of, okay, well, now I'm going to do this. No, I'm actually going to change, and my leaf's going to go this way, or my petal's going to open this way. I don't know. It's a strange little romance, I guess.
1: We'll leave your art just for a minute because you mentioned a little while ago about homeschooling.
0: Yes.
1: Could you tell my listeners who are listening to Jackie Almack Onley and my guest Joe Daisy on Gippsland FM 104.7, could you tell us how you came about to do homeschooling and what was it like?
0: Well, I'm still in the process of homeschooling, so it's a lot easier now than what it was in the beginning. But my eldest son did start off at school, and it was just a very confusing year. First they thought there were issues, but then there weren't issues because some places he was performing and he wasn't. I think the sort of nail in the coffin was at the end of the year. He had changed completely. He had lost his confidence. He felt stupid. 7-year-old saying he wants to die because he feels stupid, and I was just like, I can't do this. And so it sort of happened on a camping trip, and he realized that he had to start school the following week. And again, his behavior just changed, and I sort of thought about this, and I said to him, hey, what would happen if I taught you? Because he wouldn't let me teach him anything, not how to hold scissors or ride a bicycle. He was kind of always this very independent child. So he actually had to sign a contract to say that he would let mommy teach him. And
1: Really?
0: yes. So yeah, and that's how it started. It was just about sort of protecting his confidence at that stage. But as we went through, we did realize that he's dyslexic. And it wasn't just a moderate dyslexia, it's quite severely dyslexic. And that was sort of the start. And when my daughter saw that my son is doing school at home, then she decided, well, she would like to do that too. And by the time Benjamin, who also has some learning differences, came along, it sort of just made sense. And so I've homeschooled all three of them. And it's been wonderful. Yeah, it's been challenging, but it's been good.
1: I was going to ask about the challenging side, especially if your son had to sign a contract, which I think is a brilliant idea.
0: Yes. Well, a few challenges was, first of all, just trying to figure out what the issues were. So I guess by the time we got to the sort of third phonics program and that wasn't working, we realized, okay, there's definitely something going on here. So it was having to navigate dyslexia, learning about it, trying to teach in a way that he could understand. And my youngest actually is ADD, and he was dysgraphic.
1: He was what,
0: So
1: sorry?
0: dysgraphic. So he couldn't write. By the age of 9, he still was struggling to write. And thankfully at that stage, the Davis Dyslexia Program, which I did with Joshua, which was our biggest breakthrough. I'd done a number of programs with him, but that was our big breakthrough, was Davis Dyslexia. And they also had a program for ADD and ADHD. And so yes, that was a wonderful process to go through, because I learned a lot about, how their learning differences work, how they think, how they see things, the best way to sort of teach them and get information across to them in a way that they can understand. Because it's very frustrating when things look obvious to you, but it's not obvious to someone else. So, yeah, it was definitely challenging, but so rewarding as well.
1: How are your children progressing now? How
0: Amazing.
1: many years, sorry, has it been?
0: So I've homeschooled. Oh gosh, are we on possibly 16 years now? I mean, I've done. Josh is turning 20 this year. And he's at uni now. He's studying with AIT, which is the Academy of Interactive Technologies. He's studying film. He wants to be a filmmaker. So he's doing really well. My daughter is, she's also independent, doing well, kind of has some ideas of what she wants to do after school. And my youngest, after the Davis Dyslexia Program and not being able to write at 9, he wrote his first book a year later. So,
1: Wow.
0: he's in the process of writing books as well. Inez is dabbling in art. So they're all thriving, I think, and they're happy. They've had a really, really happy, rich childhood, which has been wonderful. Yeah.
1: Oh, that sounds just magnificent. I love the thought that there are programs that can help a child's individuality, and that
0: yes.
1: you're able, as the mother, to be able to deliver that with the child.
0: Yes, because actually, you know, and the guy who came up with it, I think his name is Ronald Davis, who himself is dyslexic, you know, it is actually a gift. So it's just knowing how to approach things differently and how to use that gift and master that gift in their way, because they're definitely quite gifted.
1: I'm so pleased to hear you say that. And how do you feel having come through that process and still doing it?
0: Well, I think really my children raised me. So I think it's through doing that. I mean, you can't very well say to your kids, you know, oh, you know, I'm your biggest fan and go out and try things and do things and, you know, just give it your best if you're kind of sitting on the sidelines. So in some ways, it's forced me to take risks and forced me to try new things and learn new things, so that I can be an example and not just be cheering in the background, but go, yes, you can do things. And there's always a different way of doing something. You just have to try. So I guess that's, I've learned a lot more from them than what they've learned from me, I think. Yeah.
1: I think there's a song in The King and I which talks about the teacher, by her pupils she shall be taught.
0: Yes, exactly.
1: Oh, I hadn't realised I'd come across an example of it in you.
0: Yeah.
1: You also mentioned that as a result of homeschooling, you'd be out in the countryside or whatever, observing.
0: Yes.
1: And that help to feed your interest in art. Can you tell my listeners, our listeners, a bit about that, please, Jo?
0: Well, we sort of did a lot of approaches in our homeschooling, and one of them was Charlotte Mason. And nature observation is really, really important for children. And that was a subject. So it was one of our important subjects. And at that stage, we just go to the botanical gardens for a day with our sketchbooks and, you know, sort of sit and draw and notice things and, keep a record of what you've learned and what you're seeing. And so, you know, I just would sit there drawing with my kids, or, you know, autumn, you'd go hunting for mushrooms and fungi and things like that. And so it was just becoming aware of your surroundings and making a record of that. And it's not really about art. It's about what you're seeing. So, that's sort of.
1: And how did that feed your interest in botanical art?
0: For me, I guess the joy came. It was just finding this joy in discovery and being able to then express that on paper. And then a little bit of it was I wanted to be able to produce the paintings that I couldn't afford. I wanted to kind of, you know. It started off just wanting to do something for myself, and I just love flowers. I can't be in a closed building. I've never had jobs like that. I was a medical rep before I had children, so I was always out and about. I was always in nature. I've always loved flowers. I love color. So it's kind of all that stuff put together, and I was able to just, I don't know, sort of stumble my way forward. And then there were a number of reasons for wanting to do it. As I said, another one of them was just, you know, I wanted this sort of art on my walls at home, and I can't afford it, so I guess I can do it myself. I don't know.
1: I think that's very, very brave of you.
0: Oh.
1: Having a goal of having one's art up on the wall.
0: Yes, yes.
1: And so, being able to show it to family and friends.
0: Yes. Well, yeah, they do become like your children. It's very difficult for me to let go of my art once I've made it. So, yeah.
1: And tell me, please, Jo, what sort of medium do you use?
0: So I do watercolour and I do digital watercolour as well. So, which is kind of using the Procreate app. And Procreate is just an amazing app. I can't believe it's like $20. You use it on your iPad and with an Apple Pencil, And so I managed to do watercolour on my iPad as well, digitally, as well as traditional watercolour.
1: Wow. I had no idea one could do that.
0: Yes, yeah, and it's a lot of fun and very addictive.
1: Oh. Is it only to be done on an iPad? Can you do it on your computer?
0: No. The Procreate app is specifically for iPad. Yes, but it does integrate seamlessly with Photoshop. So often, I do surface design as well, so I would take my paintings sort of from the iPad or from traditional watercolor into Photoshop, kind of pull them apart, clean them up, and then create sort of repeat patterns with them. And that goes on, all sorts of services, diaries or paper or bedding, fabric, it can go on to anything once that's done.
1: You're opening up a new world to me.
0: Oh, yeah, it's a big world. It's a lot of fun. It's just fun.
1: So you can take your digital art.
0: Yes.
1: And you clean it up in Photoshop. Well, I've got my Mac.
0: Yes.
1: And I've got Photos, which somehow I'm trying to get into the cloud, but never mind. That's another story. And I can just press edit and just do a couple of things. Though I must tell you, Joe, and dear listeners, one time I had a photo of my husband when he was, I think, about 12, playing football. And he was reaching up for the football. And you can see the football a million miles away from where he is actually reaching. So I was able to Photoshop that ball into his hands.
0: It's amazing, isn't it?
1: It is.
0: Yeah. Yeah.
1: My one and only bit of Photoshop. So you mentioned then that you're able to copy them and put them onto fabrics and diaries and things?
0: Yes. So once you've created sort of the whatever you want to do, an illustration or a repeat pattern or whatever, you can then sort of save the files and, a lot of stuff I do is just for personal use as well, with print-on-demand sites like Spoonflower or Redbubble. So you can sort of download your file onto their site and you can print your fabric or you can, get a mug with your illustration on or whatever. I think I've got a desk mat, carpets, it can go onto anything really. So some of that work I license out as well. So all people that sell products want art on their products. It's actually, once you start looking around, it's everywhere. So people then license art to put onto their products because that helps it to sell. You'd rather have something with a pattern on or something beautiful on than just a plain white mug, for instance. So
1: very true indeed.
0: Yeah.
1: And hopefully for my listeners, some of them might decide to take up a new hobby.
0: Yes.
1: As a result, because you're saying this is quite addictive.
0: It is, and it's really accessible. Anybody can do it and have a go, and especially since the iPads came along with Procreate. I mean, I can't tell you how many artists I've come across over the years that, something that started off just as a hobby, same as for me, they kind of found their passion, and turned it into a little business or whatever, and it's really become so accessible. The gatekeepers are, so to say, they're gone. Anyone can do it, yeah.
1: That is wonderful.
0: Yeah.
1: Is your art primarily the stuff that you do usually botanical art?
0: It is mostly botanical. I do like painting birds as well, so I have a lot of birds. I have fiddled around with landscapes. I'm not that good, but I can get better. But it's mostly botanical because that's kind of what I'm naturally drawn to. Yeah.
1: Mm. I can just see the direction my life is going to take now. Once I get over all my other little hobbies.
0: Yes, we do have a few of those that we collect.
1: Jo, as you've been talking, I'm hearing an accent.
0: Yes.
1: What's your accent, please?
0: So I'm originally from South Africa.
1: Mm-hmm.
0: From actually quite a small town, but close to Pretoria. I guess it's about an hour's drive from Pretoria, if I remember correctly. A little town called Rustenburg. and we've been here for 16, going on 17 years now.
1: Ah, and what was Rustenburg?
0: Yes.
1: Rustenburg like?
0: It's actually a lot like Traralgon. Yes, actually, it's the same sort of. Yeah, I'd say the same sort of setup as Traralgon, except that, you know, we didn't have more the agriculture. It was more mining over there. But, probably the same size, similar vibe, I guess, yeah.
1: Oh, that is wonderful. Why did you choose Traralgon to come to?
0: We moved here during COVID, and at that stage, I think when we went into the second lockdown, I was starting to get a bit restless and needed to be out in the country. And I kind of had an idea of what I was looking for. And it's actually a long story, which we won't go into today, but we found this house and there were just a lot of things that were going for it. And at that stage, we weren't too worried about, you know, the transport situation. We kind of looked at the trains and it just worked. And so that's how we ended up here. We just found the right house, I guess. And that could have been anywhere, but it happened to be here.
1: In our lovely Traralgon.
0: Yes.
1: I'm so pleased about that.
0: Yes.
1: A question regarding living in South Africa. People, when they think of Australia, often think we might have kangaroos walking down the street or crocodiles if you're up north. Were you close to wild animals?
0: Actually, growing up, our property did back onto a game reserve, so we did have a few encounters with animals, including a puff adder in the bathroom while I was sitting on the loo. it's actually a lot like Australia. There's not animals just walking down the streets and stuff. But I have tracked elephants on foot.
1: Oh, my gosh.
0: And it was actually a really, really big part of my life when I was in South Africa, so that is one aspect that I miss a lot. Yeah,
1: I've got to ask, why were you tracking elephants on foot?
0: My sister worked for a luxury lodge at that stage, and so we got accommodation at this lodge. So it's these luxury tents, and you can go on these outings and stuff. I'm not sure the game ranger was supposed to do that with us, but he was young and we were fun. It was before kids. So we went on a game drive and, there happened to be elephants out, and it was just my husband and I and the game ranger, and so we went tracking them on foot, and probably as far as you're sitting from me, that's how close we got to the elephants.
1: Oh,
0: sort
1: my
0: of behind
1: gosh.
0: Behind
1: Wild
0: the bush, 'cause you,
1: elephants.
0: Yeah, it was one of the most incredible experiences of my life. I'll never forget it. Yeah,
1: dear listener, we're about 1.5 meters away from each other. I'm on one side of the panel and Joe Daisy is on the other in a chair facing me. Oh my gosh, you were that close to a wild elephant.
0: Yeah, it was frightening, but incredible, yeah.
1: How did the elephant react? Because I'm sure they must have been able to smell you at least.
0: Yeah, so that's why being with this guy, because that's what you don't want. So we happened to sort of be just behind a bush, and he knew which way the wind was blowing. So he knew, as I say, I don't think we were really supposed to be doing that, but yeah, he knew what he was doing, thankfully. Yeah.
1: He obviously did, because you're here.
0: Yes.
1: Is there anything that you've missed about coming to a new country, of your old country?
0: I think that's probably one of the biggest things that I miss is the wildlife there. And there's so much. I don't know. I can't remember the artist. There's a sculpture, and I think he's done a few of these sculptures with these. And they're in bronze, cast in bronze, with the guy with the suitcase. But sort of the inside of him is hollow. And there are a number of these sculptures. And I think the whole message behind that was, you know, there's this sort of this vacuum that happens when you leave your country to go to another country. And that's sort of what it is. And there's definitely a grieving process. But a lot of it is sort of in the background because you're just trying to get on with your new life. So I think those sorts of things only hit you later, but the one that I always do remember is the wildlife. That's what I miss the most. Yeah.
1: Yes. Joe, dear listeners, you're listening to Jackie Ormac-Onley, and my guest, Joe Daisy, on Gippsland FM 104.7. Joe, I'm going to give you a tiny little break and I'm going to play my one and only song. I only ever play one song in my program. And today, and I'm afraid, dear listener, you've heard this one before, because it's ABBA, Dancing Queen.

0: And that was one of my favourite groups ever, singing Dancing Queen. Yay! Do you like ABBA at all, Jo?
1: I grew up with ABBA, so yeah, I still enjoy ABBA.
0: Do the housework to it? Or?
1: Often, yes. No, I lie. If it's on, I don't mind.
0: Right. Fair enough. Dear listener, you're listening to Jackie Allmack-Onley and my guest Jo Daisy on Gippsland FM 104.7. Yay! It is my favourite radio station, I have to admit. Jo, we've been talking about botanical art, and could you just tell me, what is it that you get out of the art itself?
1: Well, it again comes down to joy, just the joy of the process, and then having something that I'm sort of satisfied with at the end that's beautiful. Beauty is really important to me, and I think beauty is something that kind of makes us human, the appreciation of beauty. So having made the art is satisfying in and of itself. For now, I want to share that art because I want to bring a little bit of joy and beauty to other people as well. And that's kind of my catchphrase on my website is with joy and beauty. And that's really what I experience, is just the joy in finding beauty.
0: What's the name of your website, Jo?
1: It's Jo Daisy Art, yeah.
0: Jo Daisy Art, yeah, okay. So that's an easy one.
1: Easy to find, yes.
0: Where do you see your art taking you?
1: So there's sort of three aspects to my art business at the moment. So the first is I've been trialing products for a long time, but I've finally sort of landed on Australian-made paper products. So it's just kind of sharing little artworks, you know, kind of tangible artworks through greeting cards and bookmarks, and I'll probably do some pillows and gift wrap and stuff like that. So that's the one aspect, is just to kind of share it through sort of very tangible products. The second is obviously the licensing, which is still, I continue to create illustrations and repeat patterns and things for licensing. And the third thing is I've actually enjoyed starting to build a little community. I've started teaching as well. So, that I think is going to, you know, be a whole different aspect again. You know, that's kind of about bringing artists together. And my vision for that is that we can have a group of artists and do outings, you know, sort of nature observation together, or do some retreats, or so that's the other side of it. So quite a lot involved, yes.
0: Sounds like you have a very full life.
1: I do. I do, but it's fun, yeah.
0: Absolutely. Jo, I do ask my guests to bring us a recipe that is significant to them. Have you got a recipe to share with me and our listeners?
1: Yes, I've got a very simple recipe to share, and it's a South African drink. So I know that you're probably familiar with rooibos tea. So this is something that's called a red cappuccino, and it's something I used to drink in South Africa at a little Woolworths that we used to go to, because I think it's probably a bit like your Meyer here. Not that I've ever been close enough to live by a Meyer, but they do these beautiful lunches where they've got salads, and it's all quite homemade almost. And they used to serve this red cappuccino, which is made with rooibos tea. So the recipe is like this. You kind of brew up your rooibos tea in a teapot. If you've got loose leaf rooibos, which that's even better. And
0: normal strength,
1: yeah. Or loose leaf, you can, you know, make it a little bit stronger if you want. But I've only ever found loose leaf rooibos once. But I'm sure if you're very excited about it, you can find it. But yeah, just normal strength rooibos tea. Just brew some of that up, and then in your cup or your mug, a little bit of cream. So I'd say about a centimeter of cream, and use the frother to kind of froth that up, and then you pour the rooibos tea into that. So you get this beautiful frothy drink rising, and then a dash of maple syrup, and that's a red cappuccino.
0: Oh, wow. Now, that sounds very doable.
1: Yeah, it's easy.
0: Could you say, I've been to South Africa a couple of times, and I've pronounced it rooibos.
1: Oh, okay.
0: How do you pronounce it again?
1: It's rooibos.
0: Rooibos.
1: Which actually translates to red bush. Roy is red and boss is bush. So it's rooibos. It's red bush tea. Yeah, it's basically what it is.
0: That's my first South African word.
1: Yeah.
0: Said correctly once. Thank you for that. What I'd like to do is go back a little bit to your homeschooling. Because you've spoken about various programs that you've been able to find that have been able to help you. What would be any advice you'd be able to give to anyone either thinking about homeschooling or is actually doing it now? Because homeschooling has taken off with great popularity as a result of COVID. Many parents, yes, you know, kept their children home and then started doing homeschooling. So it is of particular interest to a number of people.
1: Yeah. I would probably say the biggest thing is go with your gut is number one. Listen to your child is number two. Try and understand what they're telling you, because sometimes what we think the issues are is not really what's going on. It is good to have them assess, but sometimes that's not necessary, because often I think moms do know. They know what's going on. And so if an assessment helps, great, but they often cost a lot of money and they're time consuming. So if it's something that you need to have done, then by all means, but it's just research. And yeah, it's research and going with your gut, as I say, and trying different things. And I think people get stressed about school because it's school and, you know, this has to be done. And I think the thing that homeschooling has taught me is there's always more than one way to do things. I know homeschoolers whose children are studying medicine at the moment on their way to becoming doctors, homeschoolers whose children have been accepted to do chemical engineering or mechanical engineering. So, there are sometimes the route to get there looks a little bit different, but it's all doable.
0: Wow, I had no idea. It sounds like there's quite a community of homeschoolers out there. Has that been your experience?
1: We did have fairly good community up until COVID, but I think COVID kind of changed that. As I said, we moved to Traralgon during COVID, so. Yeah. That was sort of 2 years out. I don't think we've really had community since then, and the kids have grown up so much that, you know, yeah, it kind of wasn't an issue for us. But if you can get into community, then it's really good and it can be very helpful. And it's good for the kids, you know, friend-wise. And there are a lot of different communities available, including some co-ops where, you know, they're teaching certain subjects together, you know. A lot of teachers actually become homeschoolers, which is quite interesting.
0: Oh, that is. Jo, we'll make a little turn, mm-hmm. and I'd like to discuss some of your, I'm going to call it a hobby, but how do you regard poetry? As a hobby, or is it something more internalized? Or?
1: Yeah, probably not a hobby. It's sort of just something that comes along in those quiet moments where, yeah, it'll just be, I'll be sitting there and words will start coming together, and it's not something I pursue and sit down and go, oh, I'm going to write a poem now. It's usually something that happens quite organically. But yeah, I do have quite a collection of poems now, which I'll probably collate and put together into a book one day. But that's quite a big project, because I want to do all the illustrations for that as well, because a lot of them are about, you know, sort of nature and, the way I feel when I'm in nature and stuff like that, yeah.
0: Could you quote us a little bit about your poetry?
1: Oh, gosh, now you've put me on the spot.
0: You don't have to.
1: I do have one in my bag, which is actually about South Africa.
0: Do you want to reach into your bag? And
1: I can do that.
0: As Jo is just reaching into her bag and she's going to hopefully find she has got her poem with her.
1: Oh, because I always have my iPad on me. I do have this poem here, which is For You, South Africa, which is kind of a play on the name of the South African anthem, I mean. And I wrote this when I got my Australian citizenship. Right, here we go. Sunlight glimpsed through dusty haze, smell of fynbos on the breeze, hot and dry those summer days, silhouettes of thorny trees, cadences of African song pierce my soul with memories. Golden lions on open grass, tall giraffe on grassy plains, thrill of elephants that passed, African dust still in my veins, and memories of felt and sky fill my heart with untold pain. I left a country beautiful, I carry grief within my heart. It seems the grief will never end, we are forever torn apart. I lie here under open stars, there juxtaposed by prison bars. Bid thee farewell who gave me life, memory of who you were I'll keep. While you abide in hate and strife, I run with springbok in my sleep, and in my heart a seed of thee, you'll always be a part of me. A part of me will be for you. I'll tell my children all the tales of Rachelke and Mandela too, Van Riebeek and his lofty sails. And when your people can live free, perhaps I will return to thee.
0: Oh, so. Sorry, that's brought tears to my eyes.
1: Yeah, because there is a bit of a grieving process when you leave your country.
0: Absolutely. And I've certainly interviewed a number of people who have left their country, and I think that's a theme that perhaps runs through many people.
1: Yeah.
0: Oh, gosh. Little tears. Joe, on a happier note, yeah, then, what is it that you're doing with your time now that your children have somewhat fled the nest?
1: Well, yeah. a lot of my time is just devoted to my business now, and that is creating art, so taking time to paint, taking time to do the marketing, staying on top of all the technology, teaching. So there's quite a lot going on, supporting my husband, keeping the household going.
0: You mentioned about technology, and I was quite interested when you were talking about Procreate as the app you use. When you go out into the countryside to observe, do you take your iPad with you? What do you actually do in terms of technology there?
1: Yeah, so generally I'll have both. Although I think the iPad is more fun. If I'm sitting down specifically to do nature observation, I'll be drawing. So it's usually just my pencil and a sketchbook and some, you know, watercolours that I use for field work.
0: Which is more satisfying to you, using the technology or using your freehand skill?
1: Oh, gosh, that's a difficult question because they kind of fulfill different... I love the hand drawing and the sketching. But I, to be honest, Procreate is, for me, is just the fun side of it. So, and it's kind of because... My supplies are pretty expensive, so watercolor paper is generally quite expensive, and the paints are expensive. So I always kind of have this moment of sort of fear before I, you know, start painting, and you're always focusing on not messing it up and, you know, the results that I want. Whereas Procreate, you know, you literally just two fingers undo, and so I think it's more fun for me, so I can really explore and push my creative boundaries with Procreate, because anything I don't like I can just undo, and I keep everything in layers, so it's super editable. So it's just two different two different aspects of the same thing, I guess. I don't know.
0: I'm just curious, you said, say you've done a sketch and you've then painted it. Were you saying earlier you can take that painting that you've done of watercolour and then put it in the computer and clean it up?
1: Yeah, so you basically, once you've scanned it, you need to then remove the background so that you're only left with the motifs. And so depending on what you've painted, I now, for fine art prints, you still need to remove the background if you want a really good quality print. So it's can be quite a tedious progress, although the iPad makes it a lot easier. With Photoshop, I use Sidecar. So that's kind of made the process a lot easier for me. But you can take any painting and remove the background, and so that you've got separate motifs, and then rearrange them in Photoshop. And that's usually what you do when you're doing surface design, is you're rearranging things into repeat patterns or illustrations. Yeah.
0: I find that quite extraordinary.
1: Yeah, it's, it can be frustrating, but it's fun. A lot of this is sort of a two-way track. It's fun and frustrating, as technology always can be. But yeah, once you get the hang of it, it's fun.
0: How did you learn the technology?
1: So I did a course there again with Casteller, which is a surface pattern design course. And she's Australian. I think she's in Noosa. And I think she runs it once a year or twice a year.
0: Did you do that online?
1: I did it online. I did everything online, because I'm home teaching, homeschooling with kids. So, yeah, and that's what I'm saying. It's so accessible to everyone because these days, you just need an internet connection and you can learn whatever you want.
0: And I'm just thinking, wow, an excuse to go to Noosa, especially in winter.
1: Yeah.
0: Was it difficult to learn? Did you have an IT background beforehand?
1: No. In fact, my husband always used to joke with me and say that, because I still love the iPad, but he'd always say iPads were created for people who can't use computers. Here I have to, I just learned. She's a pretty good teacher. And it's just practicing. And I also subscribe to Skillshare, so I do a lot on Skillshare. Anything that that you want to learn, you can sort of look up on Skillshare. But I'm not too bad with a computer now, and I've designed my own website, and I've learned how to put a website together, So it's just learning and also ChatGPT. If you haven't discovered ChatGPT, if you want to know how to do anything, ChatGPT.
0: Oh, I will keep that in mind so I can work out how to get my photos onto the cloud.
1: Yeah. No, I use ChatGPT all the time these days if I don't know how to do something, rather than trying to search Google.
0: Right. You're giving me confidence, I have to say. Well, tell me, Jo, what hobbies do you have? We've decided poetry isn't a hobby. It's something that's deep within you that comes out at different moments. So what hobbies do you have?
1: I do yoga. I try and do yoga almost daily. I do crochet.
0: Crochet?
1: I like crocheting, yes. And I did that for a long time before I did art. So, yeah, that's kind of always in the background.
0: What do you crochet, if I might ask?
1: I like to crochet in cotton and usually stuff that I can wear. So I hate stuff just sitting in the drawer. At a stage, I was crocheting squares because I thought that's nice. You can just get one done and it feels like you've accomplished something for the day. But I ended up giving those all away because I never actually got to sewing them all together. So it's better to just make something wearable, I guess.
0: What sort of wearable things have you made?
1: I've made little shirts and ponchos and... Usually it's sort of drapes or ponchos or shirts, something that I can use. Yeah.
0: Is there only one stitch in crochet?
1: Oh, no, there are quite a few. I think three main stitches. If you've got like a single, treble, and a double, and they're kind of just using them in different combinations. Actually, when I moved to Australia, that was probably one of my sanity things was they had at that stage a whole crochet, these magazines that you buy monthly, and then every month there's a square and you learn a new. Oh. Yeah, and I did that for, I don't know how many books came out. I probably did that for 2 years. So that was fun.
0: Oh, again, I'm being educated, which I quite like. Because I thought there were just the squares or the doilies.
1: Oh, no, there's a lot you can do with crochet and a lot of beautiful modern crochet as well, yeah.
0: Modern clothes?
1: Yeah. You can definitely look up some modern clothes or I've even found some beautiful blankets which are not your typical sort of, crochet blankets. They're just beautiful, single color but lots of different stitches, which makes for a beautiful design.
0: I'm getting all sorts of inspiration today, because I've still got a baby rug that my grandmother made for my eldest son, who is now 50.
1: That is very special.
0: Oh, it is, and I've very carefully not washed it in hot water.
1: Yes.
0: And I guess your other hobby might be reading.
1: I love reading, yes.
0: I'm mentioning that, dear listener, because we actually met at Blind Date for a book, with a book, I should say, which is something that's put together by Andrea and Mark of Reader's Emporium, a bookstore, and we met at that recently.
1: Yes. Yeah, no, I do like reading, although Andrea will tell you I have unique taste in books. I tend to like children's books, so, you know, like Dinotopia and things that have pictures and colour in, so and a few botanical books, and yeah, so I like picture books rather than just, yeah, books that you read. And I'm very fond of books from the 1800s if I do read, so I tend to read more stuff. You know, Kipling and that sort of, yeah. I love books from the 1800s just because I love the language. I love their use of language. It's just beautiful.
0: It is. So things like Jane Eyre or...
1: Yes, yes. Yeah. Oh. Anne of Green Gables. You know,
0: oh, yes.
1: Anne's My Friend, yes. those sort of books that I will read, yeah. But I do tend to buy a lot of picture books as well.
0: Different. And on that happy note, Jo, I'd like to say thank you very much for being my guest today, Jo Daisy.
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3: Hello, I'm Peter Hislop. Fire and Rescue Victoria is considering restarting a class action against PFAS foam manufacturer 3M after the federal government began their own lawsuit yesterday. The Commonwealth is suing the manufacturer for $2 billion, alleging the company withheld information about the foam product containing forever chemicals. Firefighters were preparing to be a lead litigant in a class action in 2023, but then the state government intervened to stop the case. FRV Chief Fire Officer Mick Tisbury says the federal lawsuit will send a powerful message to multinational chemical companies. The federal government has defended the decision not to publicly release cabinet documents about counter-terrorism funding tendered to the Royal Commission on Anti-Semitism. Yesterday, Environment Minister Murray Watt confirmed the government had filed a public interest immunity claim on advice from the Department of Prime Minister and Cabinet. Attorney General Michelle Rowland told the ABC Commissioner Virginia Bell can release the information.
4: It's a well-established legal principle that cabinet documents and information of that nature attract public interest immunity in legal proceedings and royal commissions. For decisions about whether to disclose cabinet information are ultimately a matter for the commissioner.
3: The Australian Competition and Consumer Commission is alleging Amazon sold kids' unicorn backpacks on its online marketplace, which did not comply with safety warnings. It's the first federal court action taken by the watchdog against an online marketplace. ACCC Deputy Chair Katrina Lowe says if a breach is found, there will be a significant penalty.
5: We do consider that this is very serious conduct and will be seeking a penalty that reflects that view. The maximum penalty for breach of the relevant provisions is $50 million for corporations.
3: Researchers say there is limited evidence to suggest food labels reduce sugar intake among low-income groups. Laura Devoy reports.
6: A study led by researchers at the University of Sydney found front-of-pack labelling can reduce sugar consumption at a broad population level, but there's little evidence the labels are effective in reducing sugar intake among low-income or socioeconomically disadvantaged consumers. And they're unlikely to substantially reduce inequalities in diet and health without broader structural interventions. The findings come amid calls from the Australian Medical Association to introduce a sugar tax in a bid to address Australia's high rates of obesity. Researchers say front-of-pack labelling may be most effective when implemented alongside other strategies like a sugar tax.
3: The first vessel in the government's maritime strategic fleet has been announced today. The ANL Kokoda is a large cargo ship capable of transporting cargo and emergency supplies. The announcement comes 4 years after Labor's election pledge to create a strategic fleet of 12 merchant vessels. Up until today, there were just 9 large Australian flagged ships. Minister for Infrastructure Catherine King says the ANL Kokoda will be the first to participate in the strategic fleet pilot program.
7: We always like to have things done as quickly as we possibly can, but we've got to learn from experience. So we'll undertake the pilot, we'll work on the 12 vessels through that period of time as well.
3: And Blue Origin says all personnel have been accounted for after its new Glenn rocket experienced a malfunction and exploded on the launch pad at Cape Canaveral in Florida. The rocket was being prepared for the fourth mission to launch satellites next week. And in NRL tonight, the Sharks face the Sea Eagles at home in Sydney. Cronulla co-captain Cameron McGuinness will play his 100th game for the side after he opened up on his decision to depart the Sharks at season's end.
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11: 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Yes, and this is Gippsland FM and the weather. Forecast for the rest of Friday, a cloudy, slight chance of a shower in the late morning. Light winds becoming westerly, 15 to 20 kilometres an hour in the early afternoon. And then becoming light in the late evening, late afternoon. So that's today. So I'm just trying to find out what the weather. It's 12 degrees here currently in Amuel and in the Latrobe Valley. It's supposed to be 15 degrees. So Saturday, tomorrow, the 30th of May, we've got partly cloudy with a high chance of showers, most likely in the late afternoon and evening. Light winds becoming westerly, 15 to 25 kilometres an hour in the morning. Showers increasing up to 3 mils of rain, so between 7 and 16. On Monday, the last day of autumn, 7 to 14, a shower or two up to 3 mils. On the first day of June, winter time is here, supposedly. On the calendar is, anyway, showers increasing 3 to 9 degrees, maximum of 14. 16 on Tuesday, up to 10 mils of rain. 16 on Wednesday, up to 10 mils of rain. And 15 degrees maximum on Thursday, up to 4 mils of rain. So no frost or anything else like that warning. So it's there we go, up to date with all this new sport and weather here on Gippsland FM, where the time is 1:04. In fact, it's 5 minutes past one. It's time now for the Happiness Express climb aboard.

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G'day, I'm Greg King. We are Gippsland FM 104.7, and we are your local community connection. It's Friday, May the 29th, 2026. This is the time of the year where I say to myself, for goodness sake, just hurry up with winter. Well, if the forecast is any guide to go by, I reckon I'll get my wish over the next week or so, hey? Welcome to Classic Aussie Cuts, the program about Australian music. Music of any genre, by any artist, by any act, from any timeline. Let's get this three-hour program started and see how we go, all right? So I love the idea of being able to hit the play music for me button after a couple of hours of Talkfest, and with this in mind, and for my program's lead-off musical extravaganza, let's have my weekly selected double-decker, a double-double, actually. That's two from two, and when together, it's a four-play. So I'm excited to be able to have a couple of really fabulous artists on for my double-a-double. So we're going to get going with, first off, we have the couple from the legendary Midnight Oil, and then a duo from the groundbreaking Yothu Yindi. Let's go with the power and the passion. G'day, Chuck, over there in Tucson, Arizona. Good on you, mate. Thank you for calling. You're going to love this stuff.

0: My Kind of Life. Yes, off the fabulous album from 1992 called Tribal Voice. That was Yothu Yindi. And we started off the Tribal Voice with the total, with the title track. And we go back to Midnight Oil, Blue Sky Mining off their Blue Sky, or it's Blue Sky Mine is the name of the song, off their 1990 album Blue Sky Mining. And The Power and The Passion, probably their most famous track, I reckon. Well, for me it is anyway. Midnight Oil from 1982 off the album 10987654321. Time now is 27 and a half minutes past 1 o'clock here on Gippsland FM. My name is Greg King. And g'day, Chuck, over there in Tucson, Arizona. Glad you're listening, mate. Really do appreciate every involvement you have with me on Classic Aussie Cuts here on Latrobe Valley and the surrounding region's wonderful community radio station. And Oh boy, it's such good things. We've got a footy coming up tomorrow again. All these sorts of things. Plus, we've got these special messages.
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0: Yeah, so there we go. New Groove's Highlights is totally in keeping with the theme of classic Aussie cuts. Check it out around 2:30 or about an hour or so from now. And for those who have just tuned in or are even new to this program, this is Classic Aussie Cuts, 3 hours of great Australian music, not necessarily the hits off the albums I own. I just love to delve into the middle-level numbers and try to unearth the little gems helping to make up the atmospheric content of an artist or an act's work. However, that doesn't really apply to my second hour concert feature coming right up after, you know, all those bits and pieces. So I've got my live concert performance now for this first hour of the program comes from those absolutely crazy twins, Patrick and Jack Pierce. Now, the album I'm playing from was called Three Deep Breaths. That was recorded at 9 different venues, including Italy, Germany, Austria, Czech Republic, as well as various venues around Australia. The album was released in 2019. Let's listen to Guinevere, followed by A Golden Times.

The sensational Pierce Brothers, absolutely remarkable. If you haven't seen them live, you need to do so at some stage when they're around. The gigs they're doing, they're always around, you'll find them. They do a huge amount of stuff overseas and a great amount of stuff here in Australia as well. So Patrick and Jack, just first time I saw them at the Sookie Lounge, it was in Dandenong, wherever it is, up there in the hill somewhere, they would just blew me away. And I've seen a few concerts, I can assure you. So that was Genevieve and Golden Times. That originally appeared on their 2014 debut EP, The Night Tree. I can't believe it's even 12 years ago. Genevieve and Golden Times, that was off the 2019 album, live album, Three Deep Breaths. The time is 2:15. You are listening to Gippsland FM. My name is Greg King. This is Classic Aussie Cuts, which is music that's going to be classic or are classics or could be classics or whatever. It doesn't matter. It's just sensational stuff. Now, here is definitely classic. In 2012, Kylie went into the studio with reimagined versions of her many hits. One of them was Confide in Me, and that was originally off her 1994 self-titled album. Have a listen to her reinterpretation that is on the album, The Abbey Road Sessions.

stick.

Just awesome. Just a very, very sexy reimagining of Confide in Me by Kylie Minogue off her 2012 album, The Abbey Road Sessions. Fabulous album. Just so good. Oh, yeah, but I'm a bit biased, aren't I? Time now is 10 minutes to, 2 o'clock. From 2006, this is a bit of cool music from Huerta André de Baca, a.k.a. Gautier. This is Night Drive.

Yeah, it always surprises me that, and I should know better, shouldn't I? Bang! It just stops so quickly and always fall for it. I don't learn from my mistakes, do I? Okay, so there we go. That was Night Drive. It's a really lovely track. I thought, like that. Off his 2006 worldwide hit album, Light Drawing Blood, with Gautier. And it's a really fabulous album, so I hope you enjoy it. So, all right, let's continue on. We're leading up to the news, and I'm going to play. What am I going to play? I know what I'm going to play. I'm going to play Blues Arcadia. Blues Arcadia just recently disbanded, and this is off at their last album that they put together called Now or Never. And this is Follow the Leader, leading up to the news time. And I might have to come back and say a couple of words before the news starts. But that's no problem. You can handle it, can't you? All right, the time now is 3.5 minutes to 2 o'clock.

0: Blues Arcadia, off the album from 2023 called Now or Never, their final album. Great band. Sorry that they had to break up, but anyway, that's the way it goes. Here's news time.
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2: Hello, I'm Peter Hislop. Police in Queensland have been forcibly removing protesters from the Koori Camp Embassy in Brisbane's Barambin, Victoria Park. The protesters are attempting to disrupt the construction of the Brisbane 2032 Olympic Stadium, which is due to begin next week. At least 40 officers arrived at the tent embassy earlier today, and one group left the park peacefully. A second group is refusing to leave. One representative spoke to fellow protesters about how First Nations people feel excluded from the decision to sell off the land. The National Broadband Network will face a setback in delivering a new broadband service via satellite after a rocket exploded in Florida. Amazon-owned Blue Origin rocket Glenn LN-01 was due to send 48 satellites into low Earth orbit and would have been contracted out by the NBN. The spectacular explosion at Cape Canaveral generated an enormous mushroom cloud. US Vice President J.D. Vance says there are still several sticking points to work through before a ceasefire agreement is reached with Iran. The deal would reportedly extend the ceasefire for 60 days and include talks on the future of Iran's nuclear program. J.D. Vance says the US is especially interested on clarity about Iran's uranium enrichment.
3: Just take, for example, even if you come to an agreement on, let's say, destroying the enriched stockpile, how do you do it? When do you do it? How do you actually get access to it? As the president said repeatedly, we did very effectively bury that stuff very deeply underground. So there are a lot of details to work out.
2: Dentists who notice their patients may be experiencing domestic violence will have better guidance on how to best respond. A first-of-its-kind legal guide has been released as part of Domestic Violence Prevention Month, a collaboration between James Cook University, North Queensland Women's Legal Service and DV specialists Be Conscious. Advocates say dentists are often among the first health professionals to see possible signs of DV because they treat areas commonly impacted by abuse. And if you or anyone you know needs support, call 1-800-RESPECT on 1-800-737-732. Tributes are flowing for ABC radio host James Valentine at a public memorial in Sydney. James died aged 64 last month using voluntary assisted dying 2 years after a cancer diagnosis. He presented radio for over 30 years and was also a saxophonist and a children's television presenter. Daughter Ruby says she was taught how to see the beauty in the everyday by her father.
4: I am only able to be the person I am today because he led the way, showing me how to live with compassion, empathy for others, and kindness at the forefront. Anything I do from this point onward is because he taught me strength and endurance, and that a life focused on joy is the best way forward. I'll miss him every day.
2: And 14-year-old Californian school student Shrey is the US National Spelling Bee champion. The teen has beaten 246 spellers aged 9 to 15 to take out the 101-year-old contest, finishing with 32 correctly spelt words in the spell-off against his younger opponent.
5: Chikungunya.
6: Chikungunya.
5: Bromocryptine.
6: Bromocryptine.
5: Kashaw.
6: Cushaw.
2: The teenager also takes home a $50,000 prize. And in AFLGWS forward Jake Riccardi will miss at least 2 months following an ankle injury in the Giants' 78-point win over Brisbane Lions. He joins defender Jack Buckley, who was also injured, but with a hamstring injury. The Giants next face Melbourne in Alice Springs on Saturday.
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0: So the forecast for the rest of Friday for the Latrobe Valley, the wee cloudy, slight chance of a shower in the late morning, light winds becoming westerly 15 to 20 k's in the early afternoon, then becoming light in the late afternoon. A maximum of 15 degrees, currently it is 12 degrees here in Morwell where we are. Tomorrow, Saturday the 30th of May, 7 to 16, showers increasing up to 3 mils of rain. On Sunday, the last day of May, the last day of autumn, 7 to 14 with a shower or two, up to 3 mils of rain. And hopefully we get lots and lots and lots of rain. Monday, the 1st of June, 7 to 14 showers increasing, up to 9 mils. On Tuesday, 7 to 16, up to 10 mils. Wednesday, up to 10 mils, 16 degrees maximum. And on Thursday, 8 to 15 with a shower or two, up to 4 mils of rain. You are up to date with news, sport and weather here on Gippsland FM now. And g'day again, it's me, Greg King. And this is welcome if you've just joined us sometime over the last hour or so. This is Classic Aussie Cuts. And if you weren't with me at the start of the show, this is what's coming up in about 25 minutes.
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0: Yeah, again, hang in there because it's three great tracks today. Well done, Adrian. Thanks very much. So if you're listening to classic for classic Aussie music, well, you'll enjoy this classic feature from the Divinyls. The band formed in Sydney in 1980 and primarily consisted of vocalist Chrissy Amphlett and guitarist Mark McEntry. Let me tell you about Chrissy. Before Kylie came on the scene, Chrissy was my heartthrob. She was just absolutely sensational, the late and great Chrissy Amphlett. Originally with a five-piece band, it underwent numerous lineup changes, with Amphlett and McEntry remaining as core members. Before its dissolution in 1996, Divinyls achieved massive success throughout the 80s and early 90s, and today I'm playing their four greatest hits. And we're starting off with a track that was written and performed by the band for the little-known movie called Monkey Grip, and this is Boys in Town.

0: Chrissy, I Touch Myself, the vinyls off the album from 1990 called The Divinyls. That was their biggest hit internationally, reaching number 4 on the US Billboard Hot 100 chart. Before that, we had that classic Pleasure and Pain off the 1985 album What a Life by The Divinyls. Their debut album was called Desperate from 1982, and Science Fiction was on that. And as I mentioned earlier, Boys in Town was written and performed for the little-known movie Monkey Grip from 1981. But they were the top 4 hits for the Divinyls during their career. So the time now is 22 and a half minutes past 2 o'clock. 22 and a half minutes past. Pardon me. Before we continue with the Classic Aussie Cuts program, I'd like to remind you that all programs produced on Gippsland FM, and there are almost 60 of them, they're available for your later listening on our Radio On Demand facility. 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It's that simple, and you'll never miss a favourite program or presenter again. I keep on saying, pick me, pick me.
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0: I love the fact that I'm the hottest DJ. Yeah. Right. You're listening to Gippsland FM with me, Greg King, and classic Aussie cuts. Hey, I played this track about 10 weeks ago and I felt it was time to give it another airing. It was on the Blues Train. We had Mr. Black and Blues with Chris Wilson, and I think that it's pretty good. This is great. I think you'll like it, and I think that I'll play it again. Here we go. Give me some lovin'.
12: Ladies and gentlemen, you want to put your hands together with the great Chris Wilson.

0: Oh, yeah, Mr. Black and Blues with special guest Chris Wilson from the 2013 album Blow These Tracks Live on the Blues Train. That was Give Me Some Love. Yeah, all right, that's enough. That's enough from you. Enough from you. All right, the time now is 28 minutes to 3 o'clock. We are just a little bit running late for this. So let's work out what we're going to do now.
1: Hi, I'm Adrian Hook, and this is my New Groove segment. Greg asked me to pick out three new tracks from the dozens I listen to. Here are my standouts for this week.
0: Thank you, Adrian. 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And now we're privileged to listen to Adrian's top three picks of his week, or this week. Here are his selections and comments for the week of May 24 or 25, whatever, Monday. His program was Monday. Adrian's comments was about this first track that I'm going to play, which is called Chemistry. This, Adrian says, Sydney-based Jess Mack, M-A-C-C, is pretty much a one-off in the Australian music industry. For two decades or so, Jess has photographed some of Australia's and the world's biggest music and sports stars, both here and in the USA, for publications including Rolling Stone and Sports Illustrated. Whilst her also pursuing her own musical career, culminating with the release of her debut album, Sex, Meds and Therapy. Chemistry is the second single to be released from the album. Have a listen to this.

Well, how good is that chemistry? Well, what an amazing life that Jez Mack seems to be living. International sports photographer, and she can sing too. Chemistry is really a gritty track capturing the raw magnetic energy of undeniable attraction, where logic flies out the window and instincts take over. I love this track, but I bet she doesn't have any time to tour the album because he's just so busy. All right, our second track by Adrian's selection, and this is his comments. Brisbane-based band The Jungle Giants, formed way back in 2011 whilst all four members attended Mansfield State High School. The band have rehearsed five full-length albums, have released, that is, and two EPs. The latest album, Experiencing Feelings of Joy, has just been released, and the band is embarking on a national tour to promote the album, including a show at the Forum in Melbourne on Saturday, June the 6th. Where Can I Put All My Love is the latest single that Adrian has selected for this highlights program.

Oh, stops. Yep. And that was when, Where Can I Put All My Love by the Jungle Giants. Actually, this is a sound that I call evening pop, really sitting down in a comfy chair with a beverage of choice, just swaying to the soft and melodic sound. Probably another album I need to purchase to get a feel for the total picture, I guess. The Jungle Giants are not, the second selection for the highlights by Adrian Hook. The time now is 18 minutes to 3 o'clock. After 3 o'clock, don't forget we've got Blake Metcalf-Holt coming in, and we're going to do the review and preview of the footy tomorrow, which Saturday afternoon sports fest, and including the match of the round. It's going to be great. Looking forward to that game tomorrow. But I'm happy to be here today, by the way. I don't want it to go too quick, you know. All right, Adrian's final selection for this week is, and by the way, I've got a double from AC/DC coming up after this, and that's basically a request from Chuck over there in Tucson, Arizona. Good on you, buddy. Memphis Kelly, aka Memphis LK, is a singer, songwriter, record producer, DJ, and daughter of the legend that is Paul Kelly, and actress Corinne Fairfax. No pressure there in pursuing a musical career of her own, is there? Not. Pardon me. Since starting a solo career in 2021, after having mastered the use of music software in Ableton, Memphis has produced her own music independently, resulting in nominations for AIR and Music Victoria Awards. Out of My Body is Memphis LK's new single, and it's worth a listen.

0: There we go. Out of my body, out my body, out my body, not out of my body, out my body by Memphis LK. And look, my comments are, having been produced from a great lineage, there's a real chance that Memphis LK was going to follow the footsteps of overachieving parents, wasn't there, really? There's a fair bit of electronic production in this track. Don't mind it, but not really enamoured by it myself personally.
1: There we go. I hope you enjoyed my picks. I'll be back with another three selections next week. 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
0: That's me. Good on you, guys. Thank you, Adrian. Terrific stuff. Thank you very much for this. You'll be back again next week. I look forward to the tracks that you select. Time now is 13 minutes to 3 o'clock.
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0: Gippsland FM. Where the time is 10 minutes to 3 o'clock. Now, I'm suffering a bit of acadaca deprivation, and I know that Chuck Charles, my friend over there in Tucson, Arizona, is also feeling the same way. So let's have a double-decker. Well, from the first one from 2008, it's Rock and Roll Trail, and then it's actually Rock and Roll Train, isn't it? There's an L on the end of that. Mm. And then the other one is Rock or Bust. So off the Black Ice album from 2008 and the 2014 album, a Rock or Bust. Here is AC/DC.

Oh, bang, AC/DC, Rock or Bust. And that was the album from 2014. And before that, Rock and Roll Train by off the Black Ice album from 2008. There we go, Chuck. I hope you enjoyed that. I know I did. We're coming up to the news. Going to play a little bit of Bombala. This is by The Atlantics from 1963, just a little bit. Have a listen. We're coming up after the news. After the news, we've got Black Metcalf Holt. We're going to do the preview of the football, the Mid-Gibby Footy League tomorrow. Okay, catch up with you soon.

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1: Good afternoon, I'm Peter Hislop. Members of the Koori Camp Embassy in Brisbane's Victoria Park are involved with a standoff with police after an order to move on passed.
2: Hey, it's our races!
3: Always will be!
1: Some of the tents are being pulled down as Brisbane City Council officers and police entered the site of the planned $3.6 billion Olympic Stadium today. The Queensland Government says construction work is due to begin on Monday, but the Koori Camp Embassy says it wants the government to properly consider applications seeking permanent protection for the culturally significant site. This leader told Sky News a fire which has been burning for 60 days will not be put out.
4: So we'll pack down the tents, but we won't be putting out the fire, because a sacred fire is valid under the Human Rights Act, Section 28 and Section 26. And I have a right to maintain my culture and ceremony and not be forced into assimilation.
1: The Victorian Court of Appeal has confirmed it will hear appeals from Erin Patterson and the Director of Public Prosecutions in August. The 51-year-old is appealing her conviction for the murders of Don and Gail Patterson and Heather Wilkinson and the attempted murder of Ian Wilkinson. The appeal is on several grounds, including sequestering the jury in the same hotel as police and media, and allegations Patterson's cross-examination during the trial was unfair. Hundreds of people will lose their jobs after Officeworks announced local customer service positions are moving offshore. Shannon Kirkwood reports.
5: Parent company Wesfarmers says it's part of a $15 million cost-saving restructure of the company. Dozens of staff at the Officeworks call centre in Western Sydney have been told their roles are redundant, with the team to be replaced with a centre in Manila, while other office roles in Melbourne and Sydney will be moved to southern India. Staff also say the company will be increasing its use of AI, automation and data-driven systems. Officeworks employs over 9,000 people in Australia.
1: The chief executive of KPMG Australia has resigned following an investigation into the accounting firm's handling of whistleblower allegations. The company's chair, Martin Shepherd, accepted the resignation of CEO Andrew Yates effective immediately. Legal firm Allens was engaged to probe previous internal and external investigations and found the company fell short of the rigour required to investigate a whistleblower claim that client documents were being inappropriately shared. It's 34 years to the day when the Torres Strait Islander flag was presented to First Peoples at the Torres Strait Cultural Festival. The flag has equal prominence with the Aboriginal flag, and the Torres Strait Islander flag's colours include green, representing land, the blue, sea, white, peace, and black, representing the Torres Strait Islander peoples. At the centre is a dari, or headdress, that also represents Torres Strait Islander peoples. And three biologists have named a newly discovered species of wasp after Australian Formula One driver Oscar Piastri. The Guesped Piastri lived in Burmese amber in northern Myanmar, which is a similar colour to Piastri's F1 team, McLaren. Here's how Oscar Piastri reacted to the news.
6: I'm famous. I'm a part of biological history. And it's pretty buzzing, yeah.
1: The wasp dates back to the middle of the Cretaceous period, around 98 million years ago, but is now extinct. Turning to sport in NRL, Parramatta don't have concerns with the handling of Mitchell Moses' fitness in the lead-up to the men's State of Origin Game 1 this week. He was training in Blues camp, but was replaced by Ethan Strange in a last-minute change after he was sent for scans over a hamstring complaint. He won't be playing when the Eels take on Newcastle tomorrow, but coach Jason Ralls hopes he will be back later next month.
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2: Okay, the weather. What we got coming up? It's actually we're almost at the end of autumn, aren't we? Here we are on for the rest of Friday, rest of today, cloudy, a slight chance of a shower in the late morning, light winds becoming westerly 15 to 20 k's in the early afternoon. It's about 13 degrees at the moment here in Morwell, thereabouts. Saturday, the 30th of May, fires 7 to 16 with showers increasing up to 3 mils of rain. Maybe Sunday, the last day of autumn, 7 to 14, shower or two, 3 mils of rain. Well, it's not rain, it's just showers, isn't it? 7 to 14 on Monday with up between 3 and 9 mils. So that's a bit of soaking. And then another soaking on Tuesday with up to 10 mils and another soaking on Wednesday. Well, it seeps in when it's slowly released, doesn't it? 10 mils of rain on Wednesday and another 4 next Thursday. So the farmers will be happy and so will this little black duck. I'm very happy about that. For those, that's our new sport and weather for today. And so for those who have just tuned in, this is Gipps, the Classic Aussie Cut, number 90. And I'm Greg King and this is Gippsland FM. And as always, we are your local community connection. Classic Aussie Cuts is where anything Australian is totally fair game. And my thought for this day, Friday, May the 29th, 2026. Are you ready for this? When it comes to life, the critical thing is whether you take things for granted or take them with gratitude. So when it comes to life, the critical thing is whether you take things for granted or take them with gratitude. And that's by Gilbert Keith Chesterton. He was an English writer, philosopher, and literary and art critic, 1874 to 1936. A little bit of deep and meaningfuls here.

0: Oh, it is a game of the gods, absolutely. 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G'day, Blake.
1: G'day, Greg. Great to be back. Great to hear that song again.
0: Yeah, well, you only got your own theme, mate. I think it's pretty special. That's pretty awesome, actually. And I love this track because Mike Brady, it was off his album Winners and Sinners from 1994, well before you were born.
1: 9 years.
0: 9 years before you were born. Yep. Hey, round eight this week, and we'll get to the upcoming matches shortly. I just want to say it was your first effort as a play-by-play for a great game out at Newborough. How do you think you went personally?
1: Oh, a lot of improvement still needed. Yeah. It was fun. I had a lot of fun. A little bit of nerves beforehand, but as soon as I was in with Truck and Duano and the like, easened it a little bit. I had a lot of fun, but, yeah, definitely wouldn't have...
0: Of course you can have a listen back to it. It is on our radio on demand.
1: Of course. I'll have to if I want to go again.
0: I thought it was great. I think you did so well first off, and you know where the areas that you will improve. You will improve as time goes by. Passion.
1: Well, it helped a lot that it was such a good game.
0: Rod Stewart's got a great song called Passion, so that'd be pretty, it's worth it. worth a listen to it. Passion. All right, so what about we talk about Mid-Gippie, Gippsland, and the North Gippsland League. How are you travelling? You're planning to make a comeback soon.
1: Yeah, after the King's birthday.
0: You've been injured.
1: Yeah, a little bit banged up. Probably could have eyed it a little bit better before the season started, but I tried to soldier through and probably shouldn't have done so. But after the King's birthday, we've got obviously the bye coming up across. Mid-Gippie, you've got the one game, but North Gippie, you've got a whole round bye.

0: After hopefully, yeah, get back on the field for the first time in a month. So
1: okay, so
0: I haven't had that long of a break in a number of years, so it's been a bit different for me.
1: Well, so most of any new listeners out there, you probably also don't know that Blake coaches. He coaches the under 18 side. And how are your under 18 guys travelling? Are they where are they on the ladder?
0: Grouse, I think we're just sitting just outside of finals, but okay. Had a really good performance on the weekend against a strong team.
1: Yeah.
0: Won the premiership last year, Hayfield, and we were up at half time, only trailed by 3 points at three quarter time, but they run out on top in the end, unfortunately. But the boys are going really strongly last month of the season.
1: Well, the final personal comment: where did you get grouse from?
0: Grouse?
1: It's a fabulous saying.
0: you never heard the phrase?
1: No. I used it
0: to Metro.
1: I used it for decades, mate. Yeah. Grouse.
0: I'm an old boy at heart.
1: You are. Sounds like you're sort of a young bloke with an old head on your shoulders. Yeah. All right, so we had a fabulous match of the round last week.
0: Yes, we did.
1: It was so good, and the game was very, very exciting. And did you see anything in it for the lead up to the finals? Do you think that there's any chance for either of them to challenge the big boys?
0: Well, Thorpe especially, I thought heading in would. I thought they were clear favourites heading into the game. Obviously, they were sitting equal second on the ladder heading in. And Newborough, I thought, were probably a level below, probably chasing that final couple of spots in the finals if they were lucky. But credit to the Bulldogs, they performed well above expectations for my liking. And I probably more harped on during the week and post-match that it was probably a little bit more of a disappointment for Thorpedale more of a positive for Newborough, considering how I thought they were setting themselves up early in the season. But cracking match, and makes two in a row that I've been lucky to be a part of, in combining the Yanar Fish Creek game from the week before, which was 5 points in it, and this game was still the same. Jack Robinson kicked a goal with 10 seconds left in the match to win it for Newborough, making it 7 on the day for him. So he had a game of his life, so it was great to be a part of. It was great to watch, and congratulations to
1: Newborough. You won't be there this week, so we'll probably end up with another 100-point win.
0: I would.
1: I hope not. So that's that's. Look, I thought listening from the studio, you can tell how good a game it is by listening to the commentators and the comments and the colour and that sort of stuff. When it's a game where there is 100 points in it, it's pretty flat.
0: Yeah.
1: And it's so hard to build up. They're the hardest games to call,
0: yep.
1: Those ones. But the ones like this one on last Saturday and the Saturday before, both of them were exciting matches. So.
0: Yeah. Well, I think as a commentator, you're trying to sell the game. And I think the best of the best really put themselves forward regardless of what's going on in the field. Yep. You look at buddy Bruce McAvaney, and he gives it his, when he was commentating footy, he would just throw himself at it.
1: Yeah.
0: And regardless of what was happening.
1: So. And you can do that when you're getting $500,000 a year.
0: Of course,
1: because our guys are all volunteers.
0: Volunteers.
1: And this is just to remind people, if you're listening to the footy, just understand these guys do it for passion, because they love it. And I just think there's volunteers for community rodeo.
0: It's awesome.
1: That's really, really fantastic. So, what struck you this week in the world of footy?
0: Yeah, well, I think actually pretty much outside of that one game that we were lucky enough to cover, really across all three leagues, there was last round, in saying that, there wasn't really much that occurred. I know, especially in North Gippy, in following that pretty closely, it was tough pickings for matchups. I think in my write-up this week, I noted that the combined margin across all five games was about 525 points. Yep, so yep. It was a little bit tough. We had a good couple of weeks in that league where there were some good matchups, but wasn't the case. And in the Gippy League, there was really only one. Well, there was only three matches to begin with, and this weekend is now back to the full schedule for the Gippy League with the full round after a couple of weeks of split rounds. So, I think... Well, there's a couple of really intriguing matchups heading up, which we'll talk about. And where do you want to start, Mid-Gip, North Gippy?
1: We'll start in the Mid-Gip. Yeah,
0: yep.
1: Because our broadcast match is Thorpedale versus Yanar.
0: Yep.
1: which with Yanar second on the ladder and Thorpedale fifth.

0: So Thorpedale, I think they'll be out for redemption.
1: And
0: they're home. The one against Newborough, there was one that got away.
1: Definitely.
0: And it was 4 points that they may rue that later in the season because it was fantastic by Newborough. I just thought it was listening to it. It was great. So that's our match of the round, our broadcast game, and the full team will be there. So we'll have the Jeep and the truck and Dwayne-O and all systems are go and Mr. Stats himself. So that'll be...
1: Bring out a zinger or two,
0: In the background there. So that's good. So the other one is Stony Creek versus Toora, and that's number 10 versus number 13. Now you say... Why did I put that in? Well, I put it in because all of that will have an impact on what their season is judged on.
1: Yep.
0: When they play the teams around themselves, the only way that they can advance is to beat them, so that they can advance up the ladder and move into the middle level, and hopefully over the time get closer games as they play the bigger teams, the bigger clubs.
1: Yeah, I agree. I mean, I think any senior footy team tries to get himself up for any match, but especially when you know that you're hovering around the same position on the ladder and you feel like it's really your time to go. Like, I think both those teams in Stony Creek and Toora only have one win on the season, so they'd be hoping to get the job done. And I did think the Newborough-Foster game, while Foster is still dominating and won pretty comfortably over Moore Leste on the weekend, see if Newborough can back it up. And, you know, even if they don't get the chocolates, if they can just really keep themselves up for four quarters and within striking distance and put up a strong team performance, I think that will bode well for them in weeks following if they really want to push hard for finals.
0: Yeah.
1: And then moving north, more or less, is also similar to what you just said with Stony and Toora, because those two teams are, I think, both in the bottom four or five. Moorabool have probably been a little bit disappointing considering. I think they were one of your
0: thought they were a big chance.
1: Yeah, so did I. I definitely did as well, and they've been a little bit disappointing, and they lost to Hill End on the weekend, which was another game that heading into the year you would have thought would have gone their way, considering how they've built over the last year or so. But, more or less, they've only got the one win on the year, and they'd be really eyeing this as a chance when they head over to Moorabool North on the weekend.
0: Yeah, get back to Newborough. They've won four games, but their percentage is so low.
1: Yeah,
0: that's gonna hurt them.
1: Well, that's what I'm saying, because they've been, as you said, they've been handily beaten in the games that they've lost. So you'd really want to hope that they can shrink that margin down, or win, obviously.
0: Yeah. So MDU is currently sixth, won the same number of points, but they're a serious game ahead on percentage. They're going to make that up first before they have any chance of. But maybe the turning point was last week.
1: Hopefully for their sake. And that MDU you talk about, that's a battle of the demons. Against Ballara. Ballara have struggled.
0: Battle of the demons.
1: Yeah, the two demons. You've got to get it done.
0: And by the way, Blake Metcalf Holt appears on this program courtesy of the Latrobe Valley Express, and we thank them for allowing him to come here on their time.
1: On their time,
0: Their time. Very important to notify that and to appreciate that.
1: Time is money.
0: Amen to that. All right, North Gippsland. Let's have a look. We've got the North Gippsland lead. Cowra is massively in front. Do I say Cowra right?
1: No, you say it right. Cowra.
0: Okay, that's good. Even I've been here 3.5 years, but I still have trouble with some of them.
1: Yes, that's right.
0: So at 358.8, the percentage, with 28, with 7 wins. And Woodside is 2 games behind. Mm-hmm. So we've got YYN, Yalorn, your North. That's your club.
1: Yep, that sure is.
0: So you'd probably be pleased not to be playing that match. you need more recovery. I can understand that.
1: I think Cowar, they've really shot out of the gates well, and you know, obviously their signings were much talked about, much discussed during the off-season and still during this period of time. Yalorn North, I know they're struggling really significantly with injuries at the moment. I think they've got North at 10 out of their seniors, and which means that twos have got to push up, and that's making it difficult in that grade. So I reckon Cowar probably really handily beat, even though they're travelling to Yule North, probably handily beat the Jets on the day. The other game that I noted in North Gippie was, again, even though it's... Oh, a couple, actually. But Yarram and TTU, TTU obviously winless on the season after, you know, how strongly they've performed in recent years. Yarram also struggling. I think they've only got the one win on the year, but celebrating a club legend on the day in Griffin Underwood, who's playing his 300th, couple-time premiership player, captain in the past. So hopefully the Demons, for the Demons' sake, they probably want to get the job done against TTU, but TTU will probably, if they have a few blokes back, would hopefully put up a red-hot crack on that game. And then Churchill and Woodside, as well as another strong game with both teams. Obviously, Woodside sitting on second on the ladder, as you said, but Churchill have really improved after a disappointing season last year and pushing for finals. So that's played at Gaskin Park in Churchill, so that should be a good game as well.
0: Right, right, right. And then, of course, we go to the A-League, so to speak, and my team, Warrigal, who are travelling pretty well, but we're playing Lee and Gatha, who they've only lost one game, and they fix this up so many.
1: Yeah.
0: I've only been here for 3 years, and I've seen some horrible games with Lee and Gatha and Warrigal. We're
1: aren't the only one, I can tell you.
0: Yeah,
1: that.
0: At least we're at home.
1: Yeah.
0: So that's a home game. So.
1: Well, that's probably the Gulls' first big test for the year. Obviously, they got the job done against Traralgon last week, but I think considering how the season's unfolded so far, you'd probably put Traralgon a level below the top three teams of Warrigal, Leongatha and Maui. So this is, you know, if Warrigal can get this done against Leongatha, well, really set themselves up for the rest of the season.
0: Yeah, and a fight that's look, I haven't doing the Saturday afternoon sports fest. I obviously haven't seen a game, so but I read everything about it in the Gazette.
1: Yep.
0: I devour it.
1: No, they do a good sports spread too.
0: Yeah, oh, you both do. Both affect what I call suburban newspapers do fabulous jobs on the sport. It's just remarkable what you do.
1: You reckon you could head out to? I know. Not this weekend. The week, because it's a very difficult run for Warrigal in the next 2 weeks because they have Maui the week after on a Sunday for on the King's Birthday weekend for the Big Freeze. So that should be a huge game as well. You might have to go check it out.
0: I might do that.
1: Yeah.
0: I think, Sunday is my son. Once a year, my family from Melbourne come down to Warrigal.
1: Yeah.
0: This will be the fourth time, and we go out. There's 10 of us go out to the Warrigal Country Club for lunch.
1: Well, you can't really push them away, and so I'm going to watch the footy on my own. That makes sense.
0: No, I won't be doing that. and we usually sit there for about 5 hours, and the staff are looking at us and saying, "When are they going home?" and the other one, of course, is Traralgon versus Maffra, and the reason why I put that in there is because looking at it now, Mafra's percentage is appalling.
1: It is.
0: 77.78 with only 2 wins. So I don't even know why I put that in there.
1: Five
0: versus six.
1: No, I think it actually is. Even though Mafra's percentage is that poor, they have put up in good stretches against the teams that they've played. They've had a relatively tough schedule to begin. I know I can remember they performed pretty admirably against the likes of Leongatha, I believe, and they've had wins against Maul and Sale. So, yeah, they've won the games they should. But, yeah, I think Maffra, they're a young side, so they're still learning. Not many experienced players on their team. Hayden Bergill's first year as coach back after a number of years. But I think that they can... Well, yeah, if they can really put their best foot forward, I reckon that is a good matchup against Traralgon. And then Maui play Bairnsdale, which is, you know, I think Maui will probably handily win that game. But they play it at Noobar. It's in a neutral venue because the Lions' grounds at Ted Summerton are still getting finished. They've actually been pushed back. So at the ground I was at last week for the match between Noobar and Thorpe. So.
0: Right. So what's happening locally? What's any news that from the league, around the league?
1: That was kind of all handed down the week, Well, I did have it in the paper following up from that meeting that was held.
0: Mm-hmm.
1: But as I said, I think I said in our last talk last Friday that didn't seem like there was much. It was more of a corporate PowerPoint presentation about what is going to be done rather than what should be done. Mm. Build a 10-year plan or whatever you want to say. But I know a lot of people feel like there should just really be plans put in place now instead of just pushing it along and dragging it along.
0: Yeah, some of these things seem like the corporate... and of course, there's so much money involved and there's so many people involved that it just moves at a snail's pace. And unfortunately, I hope they're heading in the right direction.
1: You hope so, because especially considering the main issue is juniors. And if you keep shunting that down the road, who knows how many more kids are going to drop off and you'll keep out of the game.
0: That's a desperate part of it, isn't it? And keeping them interested.
1: Yep.
0: What about the AFL?
1: My team's kind of been making up all the headlines in the last couple of days. I predicted that Brad Scott would be ousted if we lost to Richmond, and we did, and he did. So
0: I had a lot of faith in the corporate fact that the four key people were all involved in the decision-making process about the direction of the club going.
1: Yeah.
0: But the pressure must have been so big on them, on Walshy, that...
1: Andrew Walsh, he wasn't there at the time when we hired Scott, and there has been a few...
0: But wasn't he on the board?
1: I don't think...
0: I think he might
1: have. He probably was.
0: Yeah.
1: But obviously it was David Barham at the time. And while there has been a few audio grabs about some contradictions over the last couple months, especially I think it was only a couple of weeks ago where Andrew Walsh said that Brad Scott was going to be our premiership coach. Obviously that fell flat.
0: It was just a few weeks, really, wasn't
1: it? Yeah. So, and then there's obviously still a lot of confusion about who's running the footy program, and because we've still got some blokes hovering around as a advisory role, but no one's really cemented themselves. And obviously the big spectre at the moment is with James Hurd. So we'll see how that eventuates.
0: So what's your personal thoughts on that, being a Bombers supporter?
1: Well, as a Bombers supporter, I'm very romantic.
0: Yeah, I am.
1: And I would... Look, I won't say that James Hurd should be the coach, but I think he should have some role within the footy club. Yep. That's where I'd leave it.
0: That's about my thoughts too.
1: Yeah.
0: Would that role within the footy club, do you think that could be director of football?
1: It could be. He's been doing a role with Port Melbourne, obviously, the last 2 years, involved in footy and development, which is probably the one crucial area where we need to really buckle down at the moment, is developing the players that we bring in. Because it seems like whoever we bring in at the moment, whether it's via trade, free agency, or even drafting, no one's getting better.
0: Yeah.
1: So that needs to be nipped in the bud a bit, I reckon. I think Dean Solomon will actually do a pretty stand-up job in the next to the end of the season. He's a well-respected person, especially in Essendon as a former player, and he's done a few coaching roles in the past. So. Yeah, I just hope that we do a full process, and whoever it is, whether it's Ken Hinckley, whether it's Adam Simpson, whoever, or an unknown, I think we're in the same boat as Carlton, where we can't actually point to what we want to do. Yeah,
0: I think at Carlton, I'm hoping that Adrian Hick might gets a gig. I'd like to see him do it. As much as I like John Longmire, I'm not that fan, not that big a fan of Hinckley. Adam Simpson, I'm not a fan of either. I he can stay in the media. I reckon he's doing a good job in the media.
1: I know a lot of people don't really like Hinckley, but I'm just, I've always been a fan, even though I don't really like Port Adelaide.
0: I've got nothing wrong. But anyway. The big one, as we're just finishing up the time here, goes very quick now, mate, doesn't it?
1: I know.
0: Just chatting away. Carlton versus Geelong.
1: Yeah.
0: Upset.
1: It could be. Haven't used one. How many?
0: Three out of the last four.
1: Right. So.
0: But I just feel that we're just, We could just do that. And Geelong have had two big ups.
1: Yeah.
0: Big, maybe they'll come out and they'll just... They're very mature. They're very, very...
1: And they're hitting Geelong. Their stride at the
0: they
1: moment.
0: Are, yeah, they are yeah. so strong.
1: Yep.
0: It would be a miracle for us to beat them. But
1: would be.
0: Maybe.
1: Yeah, it's a possibility,
0: yeah,
1: definitely.
0: Yeah, so there we go. So, and of course, last night, Hawthorn...
1: just evaporate any of St Kilda's hopes for the rest of the season.
0: The Cinderella club, there was so much hype about them right at the start of the season. And thank goodness at least Silvani did something decent.
1: Yeah, but he did miss a goal from 8 metres out, it seems like.
0: Yeah, so, they still got beat by 45 points. Exactly. So it, really it didn't make matter. Didn't make that much difference. But the big concern is obviously to Koenig.
1: Yeah.
0: And the other one is Curnow up there in Sydney.
1: Yeah,
0: he's had one game. He's played 7 goals, 1 game, and that's all he's done. So,
1: yeah.
0: But you know, that's all right. We've got our draft picks on. Not at first. So.
1: You're not unhappy about it.
0: All right, mate. I look forward to catching up with you again next week. And thank you for coming in again. And
1: thank you, Greg.
0: I'm really, really enjoying this little segment. You can probably tell because the time goes so quick.
1: As am I. Thank you very much.
0: Fantastic. All right. Thank you very much, Blake Metcalf-Holt. We'll be back again next week, and he appears on this program on Gippsland FM, courtesy of La Trobe Valley Express.
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0: It's 25 minutes to 4 o'clock and Lisa Anderson is in the other studio, the Showcase studio, getting herself all set up for her program after the 4 o'clock news with a Mosaic. All right, so our What was the number one album on this day way back when? Savage Garden is the debut studio album by Australian pop duo Savage Garden, released on March the 24th, 1997. The album won the award for highest selling album at the 12th Annual ARIA Music Awards, selling more than 12 million copies worldwide, according to Billboard magazine. In September of 1997, Savage Garden won a record 10 ARIA Awards from 13 nominations for the seven single releases from the album. This is a beautiful song, and it was the third release. For lovers everywhere, this is Truly, Madly, Deeply.

beautiful track. Truly, Madly, Deeply, Savage Garden off their 1997 debut album, Savage Garden. The number one album on this day way back in 1997. So, all right, I've got some more good stuff coming up. Got to keep on going, don't we? I've really had a good time today. Really had a good time. Let's do a market report. Okay, the local market report. Thank you, James, for the use of your track called Sorrento off the Happiness Express album. So the local market report for the week of May the 30th, which is tomorrow. Allan Bank, over the next 4 weeks, there are 17 markets operating in our region within easy travelling distance. And there are only three this weekend, but they're pretty good anyway. The Allan Bank Farmers and Producers Market, last Saturday of every month with five Saturdays, and that just happens to be this one. In 2026, for your diary after this week, the dates will be August 29th, and for this year, the Election Day Market on November 28th. And the market's on from 8:30 a.m. to 12:30 p.m., regularly held at the Allan Bank Public Hall, 10 Community Place, and the next market is tomorrow, Saturday, May the 30th. The Merbau North Market, last Saturday of every month, except for December, from 8:30 a.m. to 1 p.m. The Merbau North Market is a vibrant variety market with the slogan Growers, Bakers, Merchants and Makers, located in the centre of town in Boromi Park. And this community event prides itself in offering stallholders and shoppers a varied and friendly community market experience. And there's nothing like it, really. I love it. Community markets in the country are just so good. All profits from running the Merbau North Market go to community projects in the town, and the next market is also tomorrow, Saturday, May the 30th. And then on Sunday is a Bunyip Community Market. Yes, go for a little drive if you're in this side. If you're in the Latrobe Valley, you can do that. Last Sunday of each month, 8 o'clock to 1 o'clock, the Bunyip Community Market is usually fully booked. Now, listen to this, with 180 sites and offers a broad variety of stalls, including homemade delicacies, pre-loved clothing, bric-a-brac, candles, locally distilled whiskey and gin that you need to have at 8 o'clock in the morning, craft products, skincare and beauty items, plants, food stalls, coffee and a traditional barbecue. The venue is at the Fire Brigade track at Bunyip Recreation Reserve, Nanagoon, Long Worry Road, Bunyip, with the next event being Sunday, May the 31st. 180 sites, folks, and it's the only market on that I've got here in my registrations. All right, so it's well worth the trip. So please remember our motto for this segment. If you quit shopping at the supermarket, they wouldn't even notice that you weren't there. However, if you started shopping at a farmer's market, you'd change a farmer's life. So what have we got coming up the following week as we've got a little bit more time? The Trafalgar Farmers Market, the Coonawarra Farmers Market, the Hayfield Community Market are all on Saturday, June the 6th, which is the Saturday of the King's Birthday weekend. And on the Sunday, there are four. The Jumbunna Hall Market, the Mafra Rotary Community Market, the Long Worry and District Fire Brigade Market, and the Kongwak Market are all on Sunday, June the 7th. The Winter Market of Nirram South is on Sunday, June 13, and that is Saturday, June 13. And the Cold Creek Farmers Market is also on that same day. While on Sunday, June the 14th, you've got the Longford Community Market and the Lock Hall Indoor Winter Market. And we'll go out with a little bit more of Sorrento by James. Well done, James.

There'll be another market report next week, of course. All right, from 2019, and the time, by the way, the time is 4:15. From 2019, this is the late and great Archie Roach with Little by Little.

0: Oh, little by little off the Archie Roach album from 2019, Tell Me Why. Pretty cool that I like that. I like that.
1: Ken.
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0: And the time now is 6 minutes to 4 o'clock. After 4 o'clock news, we've got Lisa Anderson, of course, with her Mosaic program. Great stuff. Always fantastic music on Lisa's program. All right, that's from the year 2001. This is Kucha Edwards and She.

0: It's She by Kucha Edwards off his 2001 album, Corinda. And, well, that's my lot for the day. The Happiness Express hasn't left yet, and it won't be leaving, but that's fine because Lisa is coming up. Just remember, folks, every day above ground is a great day. Just do something with it. I want to say thank you very much to everybody. Blake for coming in, and thank you over there for Chuck for listening. Here is Lisa after the news.
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2: Good afternoon, I'm Peter Hislop. At least two arrests have been made as police clash with protesters from the Gurri Camp Embassy in Brisbane's Barambin, Victoria Park. The protesters are attempting to disrupt the construction of the Brisbane 2032 Olympic Stadium due to begin next week. They say the state government needs to properly consider applications seeking permanent protection for the culturally significant site. The embassy has been willing to dismantle tents but has refused to put out a fire, which has been burning for 60 days. The federal opposition says convention alone is not an adequate reason to withhold cabinet documents from public view. The government's been criticised after documents about counter-terrorism funding tendered to the Royal Commission on Anti-Semitism were not publicly released. Commissioner Virginia Bell can choose to release the information. Liberal Senator John O'Dunham told Sky News the decision should be reversed.
3: This argument that cabinet deliberations therefore must be excluded under their long-standing convention doesn't stand to reason, and of course there is precedence for this sort of information having been released to a Royal Commission under negotiated circumstances.
2: Motor neuron disease advocates are calling on the Prime Minister for urgent NDIS and aged care reforms. Lewis Donaldson reports.
4: The calls follow the recent diagnosis of NRL player Jai Arrow and the death of former AFL star Neil Danaher, who died this week from MND. In a letter to Anthony Albanese, advocacy groups have urged the government to legislate a priority pathway for people with MND to access the NDIS. The groups are also calling for the inclusion of those currently not eligible for NDIS support in the Support at Home program for people diagnosed with MND over 65.
2: A celebration of ABC radio host James Valentine's life has been held in Sydney. The public memorial has been attended by family, entertainment stars and the Governor-General Sam Mostyn. Comedian H.G. Nelson hosted the Even Greater Sydney Planning Committee with James. He says it was a pleasure hosting with him.
5: I'd walk in with a bunch of articles ripped from the newspapers and the magic in his mind and tonsils would turn it into compelling radio. He could fill 30 minutes with absolutely nothing and on occasions did so. It's a rare skill, let me tell you.
2: A regional New South Wales community will continue to have access to full postal services after the successful sale of the local licensed post office. As Shannon Kirkwood reports, the fight to retain those services continues for other communities.
6: Concerns had been raised after long-time licensees of the service in Grenfell announced they'd be selling up after 20 years, with locals fearing they'd lose more essential services. But handover arrangements are underway after the LPO was sold to another experienced licensee operator. 73 communities across the nation lost access to full postal services last year. The New South Wales Riverina town of Collyamberley is just one regional community fighting to have its full LPO status reinstated.
2: And a regional netball competition will mark Reconciliation Week this weekend with a First Nations round. Bathurst Netball Association is behind the event tomorrow. Carnival convener Jamie Lee Kinsler says it's a chance to recognise culture through sport.
7: It's an opportunity for our netball community to come together, recognise and celebrate the rich culture, history and contributions of Aboriginal and Torres Strait Island people. And continuing to build that understanding and respect through sport. It's something that we have been doing for many years.
2: And in AFL tonight, Carlton faced Geelong at the MCG.
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9: Mission Australia's annual youth survey is open now, and the national charity is urging Victorian young people aged 14 to 19 to share their views in the largest survey of its kind in the country. 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Responses close in mid-August 26.
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11: The weather forecast for tomorrow, after an overnight low of 7, is for a cloudy day with a high chance of showers in the afternoon and evening and with a top temperature of 16. The forecast for Sunday, after an overnight minimum of 7, is for another partly cloudy day with a high chance of showers and a maximum temperature of 13. The forecast for Monday, after an overnight low of 6, is for yet another partly cloudy day with a chance of showers and a top temperature of 14. The time on Gippsland FM is 4:05. Good afternoon. Thanks to Greg King for his program, Classic Aussie Cuts, which you've just been enjoying. I'm Lisa Anderson, and in the next 2 hours I'll be piecing together a mosaic of music from the 80s, 90s, noughties and beyond, as well as an occasional track from the 60s and 70s thrown in. My first track today was written by Tom Petty and is here performed with Stevie Nicks from her debut 1991 solo album, Belladonna. Here's Stop Dragging My Heart Around.

That was The Motels with Porn Reggae from 1979. And before that was Tina Turner with Look Me in the Heart from the 1989 album Foreign Affair. The time on Gippsland FM is 4:18. The next track by Jewel was the first single from her debut album Pieces of You. Here's Who Will Save Your Soul from 1995.

That was The Waifs with Goodbye from their 2007 album Sun, Dirt, Water. The time on Gippsland FM is 4:25. Coming up now is Birds of Tokyo with a track from their second album Universes from 2008. Here's Silhouettic.

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That was Augie March with One Crowded Hour from their 2006 album Moo, You Bloody Choir. Before that, you heard Melbourne band The Getaway Plan with Where the City Meets the Sea from the 2008 album Other Voices, Other Rooms. The time on Gippsland FM is 4:39. Coming up now is Three Doors Down with their debut single from 2000, Here's Kryptonite.

That was Sydney band The Church with Metropolis from the 1990 album Gold Afternoon Fix. And before that was Empire of the Sun with Walking on a Dream from 2008. The time on Gippsland FM is 4:51. The next track by Chris Isaak is from his 1995 Forever Blue album. Here's Somebody's Crying.

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1: Good afternoon, I'm Peter Hislop. Former Prime Minister Tony Abbott has been officially elected President of the Federal Liberal Party.
2: Now, I have to say that as the last successful Federal Leader of the Opposition, I do believe that I have the ability to help Angus Taylor to be the next successful Federal Leader of the Opposition.
1: In his speech to the Liberal National Conference in Melbourne, he says there needs to be a stop to the government's tax reforms, a reduction in migration, and the end of net zero targets. The Weather Bureau is warning of severe weather to hit Perth and large parts of Western Australia's south. Destructive wind gusts of up to 125 kilometres per hour and heavy rainfall are expected beginning tomorrow. The Weather Bureau's Sarah Scully says residents should prepare now, with some minor tornadoes expected.
3: We're expecting showers and rain areas to start to increase during Saturday and extend southwards, reaching the Perth area around lunchtime. However, it's during the afternoon that some gusty thunderstorms are expected to develop and the winds really start to increase.
1: The last of the tents have been removed at the Koori Camp Embassy in Brisbane's Barambin Victoria Park, with at least five arrests being made. Scuffles broke out between police and protesters at the site of the future Brisbane 2032 Olympic Stadium, with construction to begin in coming weeks. Dozens of police are still on site managing a small group of protesters who say the Queensland government needs to properly consider applications seeking permanent protection for the culturally significant site. Tent Embassy leader Derek Oram-Sandy told Sky News they wouldn't dismantle everything quietly.
4: So we'll pack down the tents, but we won't be putting out the fire, because the sacred fire is valid under the Human Rights Act, Section 28 and Section 26. And I have a right to maintain my culture and ceremony and not be forced into assimilation.
1: The Victorian Court of Appeal has confirmed it will hear appeals from Erin Patterson and the Director of Public Prosecutions in August. The 51-year-old is appealing her conviction for the murders of Don and Gail Patterson and Heather Wilkinson and the attempted murder of Ian Wilkinson. The appeal is on several grounds, including sequestering the jury in the same hotel as police and media during the trial, and allegations Patterson's cross-examination was unfair. Victorian commuters will this weekend board their final free tram, bus and train rides before Mikey charges restart on Monday. Fares will be 50% cheaper than usual, with full fees to be reinstated by the end of this year. Reconciliation Week is being marked this weekend with a First Nations netball round in regional New South Wales. Bathurst Netball Association is hosting the round. A colouring competition, fresh damper, dancing and Indigenous-designed bibs will also mark the occasion. Carnival convener Jamie Lee Kinsler says it's an opportunity for people to come together.
5: It's really important that we celebrate everyone, their culture, learn from one another and show that netball is for everyone. And I think it's a way to celebrate diversity and foster inclusion, and sport just, yeah, really has a powerful way of bringing people together.
1: And Cystic Fibrosis WA says it's attempting to sell a record 28,000 roses today. Its annual 65 Roses Day raises funds for research and essential support services for children and adults living with the condition. Turning to sport, and tonight in the NRL, the Sharks take on the Sea Eagles at Shark Park, and in AFL, it's Carlton against Geelong.
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9: The weather forecast for tomorrow, after an overnight low of 7, is for a cloudy day with a high chance of showers in the afternoon and evening, and with a top temperature of 16. The forecast for Sunday, after an overnight minimum of 7, is for another partly cloudy day with a high chance of showers and a maximum temperature of 13. The forecast for Monday, after an overnight low of 6, is for yet another partly cloudy day with the chance of showers and a top temperature of 14. The time on Gippsland FM is 5:05. Coming up now is a track by Faith No More from their 1997 album titled Album of the Year. Here's Strip Search.

That was UK band The Animals with the classic House of the Rising Sun from way back in 1964. Before that was The Temper Trap with Sweet Disposition from 2009. The time on Gippsland FM is 5:18. The next track by Gwen Stefani is from her debut solo album Love Angel Music Baby from 2004. Here's Rich Girl.

0: That was UK band Hot Chip with the title track from their 2010 album, One Life Stand. Before that was Craig David with 7 Days from his 2000 album, Born to Do It.
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0: 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Coming up next is Ben Folds 5 with a cover of The Cure's In Between Days.

That was Billy Idol and Eyes Without a Face from the 1983 Rebel Yell album. The time on Gippsland FM is 5:40. Coming up next is Kimbra with Settle Down from her 2007 album Vows.

That was Pete Murray with Lines from his 2003 Feeler album. And before that was a band that formed in Geelong, The Red Paintings with Walls from 2005. The time on Gippsland FM is 5:51. Coming up next is US band The Matches with What Katie Said from 2008.

That was the Swingers with Counting the Beat from the 80s. I hope you've enjoyed the last 2 hours with me, Lisa Anderson, piecing together a mosaic of music from the 80s, 90s, noughties and beyond. Coming up after the news is Rockin' Blues with Vaughn. I'll leave you tonight with Teddy Swims. Here's Bad Dreams.

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This is Yvonne, and coming up next, I have Let the Good Times Roll by B.B. King and 3 O'Clock Blues by B.B. King.

0: absolutely good, huh?
1: I wasn't the one doing it, it was you.
2: Ladies and gentlemen, together for the first time, B.B. King and Bobby Blank.
0: I hear this 3 o'clock in the morning.

0: 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Thank you.
1: Coming up next, I'm going to play a bit of Rolling Stones' Satisfaction.

0: Thank you. Song. Thank you very much. That was a song from our first LP. And we'd like to sing a song called From Me to You.
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Coming up next, I have Who Do You Love, Bo Diddley, and You Can't Judge a Book by Its Cover by Bo Diddley too.

Welcome back. Coming up next, oh dear, this is going to be a tough one. I'm cross between my USB stick and the computer. I didn't quite get my laptop working, but that's okay. But I'm going to play Daddy Cool by Daddy Cool. 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
2: Welcome back to Rock on Blues with Fon. Sorry about before, I meant to play Daddy Cool and I ended up playing Eagle Rock first, but that's okay. Both of them are fine. The only trouble with using my USB stick is I've got other music on there, and finding the actual song I want, I don't know how I search it other than scroll down. So I'm playing something that's not on my list, but it's here because I can see it. I'm going to play some Nickelback with Far Away.

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Coming up next, I've got My Eyes on You by Buddy Guy and No Particular Place to Go by Chuck Berry.

0: Coming up next, I have You're Just Fussing Too Much by Clifton Chenier and Ain't That Just Like a Woman, Clarence Gatemouth Brown.
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I'm Yvonne, and you're listening to Rock on Blues with Vaughn. Coming up next, I have Crawling King Snake by Etta James and Dust My Broom by Elmore James.

coming up next, well, actually, I should say my farewells because I've got two songs left. You're listening to Yvonne on Rock and Blues on with Vaughn. Sorry, I'm not feeling well this week. I'm getting better though. Coming up next, I have Rockstar with Nickelback and I'd Die to Be with You Tonight, Jimmy Barnes. Ciao for now.

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I'm so far out there. How come we in here? Need a white cane and a CNI dog, bros. You beautiful, like me.

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3: 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I sing this song. I sing it for my sisters, who I feel are the backbone of our struggle in this country, trying to keep it together. Oh yeah.

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1: 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It's that simple.

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1: He'd fight with Joe Hillan, Ashrawi and Mandela, Freer and Noel Pearce and Rowan Gillies, Lech Walesa. He'd feed the hungry and he'd work with HIV. Understand the dispossessed and undernourished. Millions flee from Shantytown to Campbelltown. Amidst the people, a voice for the voiceless. And those without choices face bulldozers and battle tanks. A leader on bail.

denounce all dictators and demonization. Ignorance and exploitation, a fortress mentality, rogue states and hate. And sales of yellow cake increase deformity rates. And he'd be known on the streets of sex workers and smack. And those from glass homes that cast the stones at his back, all compassionate.

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1: 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Welcome to Notes from the Big Chair, electronic and experimental music until 11:30 tonight. I'm Neil Little, playing the best electronic music, progressive rock, techno, ambient, and hundreds of other electronic genres. I hope you can stick around for a couple of hours of excellent and varied music. I can pretty much guarantee that you'll hear something that you've never heard before and won't hear anywhere else. Playing mostly new or recent electronic releases on this program, plus a bit of the music that has laid the foundations for what we listen to today. Our feature album tonight on Notes from the Big Chair is by Fluffy Inside. Proton Chamber was released in 2024, and Fluffy Inside is one of several aliases for Paul Alexander. You may recall I featured an album by Phenotone a couple of weeks ago. That's one of his projects too. This is also released on the Intellitronic Bubble label, which is based in Iceland. Oh, excuse me. So there's a clue. That's coming up soon at 9:30 Friday night. If 9:30 Friday night is not the best time for you to tune in on 104.7 or to live stream, you can also listen to Notes from the Big Chair as a podcast anytime you like. You can also find a few recent episodes if you miss one anytime. 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A cinch, really. Starting tonight with the first track from the third album released by Gong, Continental Circus. This is a soundtrack released in 1971, and this track is Blues for Findlay. Then Tipper from the UK, a new album, Cloaked. This track is Kites Couldn't Even. Followed by a track from the recent German compilation of various artists titled Tour de Traum 29. This is Blue Lines and the track is Crazy Times. The record label notes for this track read, Mexican act Blue Lines makes his Tour de Traum debut with Crazy Time, a track that evokes strong memories of the mid-90s techno scene, infused with subtle psychedelic textures. The driving force here is the unwavering beat, pushing the track forward with persistent energy from start to finish. A piece made for movement. Crazy Time channels a raw kinetic spirit that invites dancers to invade the dance. That's up shortly.
0: You

0: beside you in your big chair.
1: That was Blue Lines from the German compilation album Tour de Traum 29. The track was Crazy Times. Before that was Tipper from the UK, a new album, Cloaked. The track was Kites Couldn't Even. And we started that bracket with the first track from the third album by Gong, Continental Circus, from 1971. The track there was Blues for Findlay, another track from each of those albums next week. Our feature album tonight on Notes from the Big Chair is a release by Fluffy Inside from Iceland, I think. Proton Chamber was released in 2024. The tracks tonight are Proton Chamber, Sunshine Indoors, Wrap Around, A Tale Too Many, Grax Awa, Galvanized, Stairmaster, that's S-T-A-R-E, Master, Enticed Within, Pexatonic and Amorphed. Coming up later tonight, Serge Blenner, Mark Shreve, Venetian Snares, First Sounds, a brand new comedy album dating way back to 1956, even earlier, and more if we can squeeze it in. Keep it on 104.7 MHz, more great music coming your way. Now, here's Fluffy Inside, Proton Chamber.

quantum mechanics is not really a common sense theory in nature, but we have to appeal to the experiments to see what features this theory will have. Here are some tracks produced by particles like electrons and protons in a device called also, that's the code.

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0: beside you in your big chair. 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
1: That was Fluffy Inside and the album Proton Chamber from 2024. The tracks were Proton Chamber, Sunshine Indoors, Wrap Around, A Tale Too Many, Grax Awar, Galvanized, Stairmaster, Enticed Within, Pixatonic, and Amorphed. I hope you enjoyed that. Our feature album next week is by Serge Blenner. French-born German Serge was one of the 70s and 80s pioneers of electronic music, and this, his debut album, La Vogue, was released in 1980. And to give you a taste, this track is Phrase 6. After Serge Blenner, we'll hear the first track off our next comedy album. This 10-inch LP dates back to 1956. It's the British actor Stanley Holloway and his famous adventures with Old Sam and the Ram's Bottoms. The first track is The Lion and Albert. The Ram's Bottoms visit the Blackpool Zoo, where dear little Albert tries to rough up a lion and gets himself swallowed whole. This is perhaps the most famous of the Ram's Bottoms adventures, first recorded at 78 RPM in 1934. Then Mark Shreve from one of his earliest albums, Fire Music. This track is Heatwave.

There's a famous seaside place called Blackpool that's noted for fresh air and fun. And Mr. and Mrs. Ramsbottom went there with young Albert, their son. A grand little lad was young Albert, all dressed in his best, quite a swell, with a stick with an horse's head handle, the finest that Woolworths could sell. They didn't think much to the ocean, the waves they was fiddling and small. There was no wrecks and nobody drowned. In fact, nothing to laugh at all. So seeking for further amusement, they paid and went into the zoo, where they'd lions and tigers and camels, and old ale and sandwiches too. There were one great big lion called Wallace. His nose was all covered with scars. He lay in a somnolent posture with the side of his face on the bars. Now Albert had heard about lions, how they was ferocious and wild. To see Wallace lying so peaceful, well, it didn't seem right to the child. So straightway the brave little fella, not showing a morsel of fear, took his stick with his horse's head handle and shoved it in Wallace's ear. You could see that the lion didn't like it, for giving a kind of a roll, he pulled Albert inside the cage with him and swallowed the little lad whole. Then Pa, who had seen the occurrence and didn't know what to do next, said, "Mother, yon lion's it, Albert." And Mother said, "Ee, I am vexed." Then Mr. and Mrs. Ramsbottom, quite rightly, when all's said and done, complained to the animal keeper that the lion had eaten their son. The keeper was quite nice about it. He said, "What a nasty mishap. Are you sure that it's your boy he's eaten?" Pa said, "Am I sure? There's his cap." The manager had to be sent for. He came and he said, "What's to do?" Pa said, "Yon lion's at Albert, and him in his Sunday clothes too." Then Mother said, "Right's right, young fella. I think it's a shame and a sin for a lion to go and eat Albert, and after we'd paid to come in." The manager wanted no trouble. He took out his purse right away, saying how much to settle the matter. Pa says, "What do you usually pay?" But Mother had turned a bit awkward when she thought where our Albert had gone. She said, "No, someone's got to be summoned." So that was decided upon. Then off they went to the police station in front of the magistrate chap. They told him what happened to Albert and proved it by showing his cap. The magistrate gave his opinion that no one was really to blame, and he said that he hoped the Ramsbottoms would have further sons to their name. At that, Mother got proper blazing. "And thank you, sir, kindly," said she. "What, waste all our lives raising children to feed ruddy lions? Not

We started that bracket with Phrase 6 by Serge Blenner from next week's feature album La Vogue from 1980. Then we heard a bit of, well, the first bit of Stanley Holloway and his famous Adventures with Old Sam and the Ramsbottoms album from 1956. The track tonight was The Lion and Albert. Then we heard Mark Shreve from one of his earliest albums, Fire Music, from 1981. We heard Heatwave, the final track from that album. I think we'll hear Serge Blenner, more Mark Shreve, and some more comedy from Stanley Holloway again next week. Next is Venetian Snares. He's a Canadian electronic musician, and he's just released this album, re-released, Traditional Synthesizer Music 10th Anniversary Edition. This track is Ewan Shaner Slow Funk V2. Perhaps not to everyone's taste, but undeniably different, Venetian Snares. Then we've got the next track from the AMRAP compilation album, First Sounds 13. First Sounds compilations feature new tracks by First Nations recording artists and supports growing awareness of regional, remote and city-based First Nations musicians, helping their music reach new audiences through the wonders of community radio. From First Sounds Volume 13, this is Mikilakid, all one word, from Tamworth, and the track is a Yinar world. Yinar, in this case, spelled Y-I-N-A-R-R. This is about celebrating the strength, identity and leadership of First Nations women. The song explores the deep connection between matriarchal spirit, modern storytelling and country.

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I'm talking about the ones who have given us life. 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

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I'm singing now, free all the sisters in the system. 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

like you in your big chair. In your big chair.

A track there by McCullikid, McCullikid, that's all one word, is a Yunnar World from the First Sounds 13 compilation. Before that was Venetian Snares from Canada. We heard You and Shana, Slow Funk V2. Another from each of those next week. Caspro has a new album released this week, Nexus. From that, this track is Magnetosphere. I promised this last week, but we ran out of time, so we'll try again tonight. Thanks for your company tonight. I hope you can tune in again next week. Don't forget, featuring... what are we featuring? Oh, Surge Planner, that's right. It's getting late. Surge Planner and La Vogue next week. We'll have more from Mark Shreve, another First Sounds track, some more comedy, and a whole lot more. Well, the plan is we'll hear Mark O'Neill and Race on Rock at 11:30. Didn't quite go to plan last week, but he's hoping. At 1:30 a.m., we should hear Aussie Music Weekly. Until next week, this is Neil Little wishing you a sensational Saturday.

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Hello again, I'm Mark O'Neill, and this is Raised on Rock. 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

That was totally smoking. Now we're going to play some future games on Raised on Rock with Mark O'Neill and your black magic woman and gypsy queen, Sassy.

Now, boob, I want to talk to you. Because you need a good talking to. I don't know if you've ever been to Paris, but this song was written in Paris. In the midst of 1970, which was a bad year for just about everything. The only thing that was good that year was the Beaujolais. And the Kief was pretty out of sight, too. Everything else was on a downgrade. We were sitting up in an apartment building in Paris. I don't even think I knew you then, boo. Or maybe we didn't know. We were sitting up in the middle of a blizzard, getting really wasted, but getting bummed out at the same time because the headlines and the paper and everything like that, and the club owner and everything is wrong. Everything was wrong. And we were trying to put a simple name to what we were doing, the process of analyzing the people that you're close with, what you're... thing is, trying to figure out what's going on and what will be going on, and if you want to leave or not by the back door or the front door. What? And we finally came up with the name Future Games, which we subsequently applied to this tune, and that's what the song is all about.

You're listening to Raised on Rock, Black Magic Woman / Gypsy Queen by Santana from Moonflower. Great double album, part live, part not live. Before that, Future Games by Fleetwood Mac from Live from the Record Plant. I don't know if that was ever released as a standalone CD, but I got it in a box set that includes all five of the Bob Welsh albums and Live at the Record Plant and a couple others. I really like the Bob Welsh years. And at the top of the set, Smokin' by Boston, their self-titled album from 76. And at the top of the show, It's Only Rock and Roll by the Stones, title track 74. Well, seeing that President Trump released the alleged UFO footage that's been top secret all these years, we'll hear a song from Montrose from 73, the self-titled debut album, Space Station No. 5, right here on Raised on Rock.

Montrose is out of this world, aren't they? Well, now it's time for some Motor City Madhouse. Then we rush over for Tales of the Unexpected, right here on Raised on Rock with Mark O'Neill and me, Sassy.

Frank Marino and Mahogany Rush, here on Raised on Rock from 1979, Tales of the Unexpected. That's the title track. Before that, Ted Nugent and Motor City Madhouse from Double Live Gonzo, 1978. And at the top of the set, Space Station Number 5, Montrose, self-titled, 73. Hey, let's now go to 1971. Actually, we'll hear back-to-back songs from 71. The title track to Steppenwolf's For Ladies Only, here on Raised on Rock.

I know, I'm not the only lady who digs Steppenwolf, am I? Well, if no one came next, then we'd be missing some Deep Purple here on Raised on Rock with Mark O'Neill.

Cocaine by Eric Clapton here on Raised on Rock from Slow Hand 77. I saw him in 79 at the New Haven Coliseum in Connecticut. Muddy Waters opened, and I guess it was somewhere mid to late show where he started playing Cocaine, and hundreds of people rushed to the front and was just pressing everyone against the stage, and it was quite a sight. I'm glad I had my seats upstairs, which I prefer. Great show that was, and Muddy, forget about it. Before that, No One Came by Deep Purple from Fireball, 1971. And at the top of the set, for ladies only, Steppenwolf, title track, 71. What the devil was that? Everything is malfunctioning tonight. Oh dear. Well, let's try again. Okay, we're going to hear three tracks from a guy by the name of Amani Burnham. His album is called Roots and Wings and was released this year on the American blues label Blind Pig Records. They're a great label, and they still send actual CDs out. But this guy is good. I wish he'd come to Australia. Amani Burnham, here on Raised on Rock.

We zoomed right into the fast lane with Imani Burnham, didn't we? And now I want to know more, don't you? Well, it is all Roots and Wings here on Raised on Rock with Mark O'Neill and me, Sassy.

Good stuff. New release, Imani Burnham, Roots and Wings. That was the title track. Before that, I Want to Know. And at the top of the set, Fastlane. Okay, well, a set of Russell Morris will never hurt anyone here on Raised on Rock.

I cannot hush when Russell Morris plays. He's the real thing. And I'll shout it from the wings of an eagle here on Raised on Rock with Mark O'Neill and me, Sassy.

the great Russell Morris from the Real Thing Symphonic Concert, Wings of an Eagle, The Real Thing, and Hush. Now, Rainbow has a new box set out, The Temple and the King, and I only listened to CD1, their debut album. Tomorrow I'll listen to Risen. Now, the drums and the bass have been brought out a lot more. That's what I noticed on my first listen today, so it's got a little more pep to it. So anyway, we'll hear one or two tracks from that now, starting with Man on the Silver Mountain on Raised on Rock.

I know Rainbow would agree that Mark is the man on the Silver Mountain. It's like his self-portrait. All here on Raised on Rock with Mark O'Neill and the black sheep of the family, Seth.

0: You're listening to Raised on Rock, Three from Rainbow, from their first album and the new remastered edition of the first album, Black Sheep of the Family, Self-Portrait, and Man on the Silver Mountain. And according to my sundial, it is just about time to slam the lid on this edition of Raised on Rock. So until we meet again, this is Mark O'Neill for Raised on Rock on behalf of Sassy and Gingerbread, saying may God be with you and keep on rocking.
1: Are you still there? I bet you thought these bonus tracks by Sassy were done. I did too. Yet when Mark needs backup, well, what's a Sassy to do? And it wasn't hard luck to fall in old school girl crush with Barry Gaudreau from Mark's Boston special. And since I have nothing to lose but to bring him back, I'm leaving you with Leaving Tonight from 1980. So stay sassy and stay tuned and keep up the great rock. Back to you, Barry.

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11: Hi, this is Noddy. Thanks so much for your company and welcome to the program for the week commencing the 25th of May 2026. This is Aussie Music Weekly, your weekly fix of new, local and independent Australian music. Coming up on this week's show, got the brand new single from those Western Australian popsters, Spacey Jane. Got the very latest piece of Tasty Blues from the ladies of Hussey Hicks. And we head back to Western Australia for the brand new single from Dice. In our In Focus interview, we're heading down to Tasmania and introducing you to an act called the DK Effect. Meanwhile, in the backtrack segment, heading all the way back to the mid part of the 90s decade for something from Melbourne legends themselves, the Meanies. All that and stacks more, so do hope you can stay with us. Well, to kick things off, it's past In Focus interviewees here on the show, Rose Carleo Band. About to hit the play button for you on what is the title track from their latest album, which was released the week before last. And it's a song about endurance, healing, and the emotional weight of time. Now, the band are actually in the middle of their album launch tour at the moment. Here are the all-important remaining dates for you where you can see the Rose Carleo Band. May the 30th, they're at the Duke in Newtown in Sydney. June 27, they're playing as part of the Chasing Winter Festival at Sawtell on the mid-north coast of New South Wales. July the 9th, they're at the Duke of George in East Fremantle. August 21, they're playing Flamingos Live in New Lambton in Newcastle. And August the 22nd at Dead Set in Darlinghurst in Sydney. So let's get things underway. Here it is, the new single for the Rose Carleo Band, the title track from their brand new album, This Is 42 Days.

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sounds there of Western Australian trio Full Nelson and from their EP Bad Dreams Deluxe. That one there is called Keepsake. It's a song dedicated to loved ones. And the band are currently touring over in the UK and Europe. Thanks so much for your company. You are tuned to Aussie Music Weekly as we come to you around Australia on the Community Radio Network and heard through your local community radio station. It's Noddy here. Up shortly, going to introduce you to a Brisbane artist called Tian. I got a rest in bitch face. I don't know if you were late. Also on the way, the new single for Hussey Hicks. Mm-hmm.

coming up on this week's show. We do our In Focus interview segment. As always, this time around, we're heading to Tasmania and chatting with the band The DK Effect. Whilst later in the program, it's the Backtrack segment. This time around, we're heading back to the mid part of the 90s decade for something from the Meanies. Well, on to Western Australian popsters Spacey Jane now, and another track from their upcoming EP, Exit Wounds, which is not too far away now, June the 12th it's going to drop. This one is a song about rationalising a relationship breakup. Now, the group have really announced a tour for November and December where they're going to be playing consecutive dates at the same venue and also offering their fans a two-show pass so that ticket holders are able to gain access to both shows night after night. So quite a novel idea indeed. In the meantime, though, here is the new single for Spacey Jane, I Never See Her.

0: not a bad track there from Brisbane artist Tien, and from her debut EP, Life is Weird. That one is called Bitch Face. All the tracks on the EP apparently relate to growing up in her 20s, and she's got a couple of upcoming shows, if you like the sounds of Tien, where you can go along and see her play live. May the 27th at the Brightside in Brisbane's Fortitude Valley, and June the 4th at the Black Bear Lodge, also in Brisbane's Fortitude Valley precinct. You are listening to Aussie Music Weekly, coming to you around Australia on the Community Radio Network. And around about this time each week, we do our In Focus interview. Hailing from Tasmania and comprised of 9 members is the group The DK Effect. Now, they released their debut album in 2021 and they've got a new album on the way. But in the meantime, they've got some new music to share in the form of the track What Happened to Love. And so to get the lowdown on the single and a little bit about the band itself, we welcome David from The DK Effect to Aussie Music Weekly. Hey, David, how are you doing?
1: Yeah, good. Thanks, Noddy. And thanks for talking with me and for supporting our music.
0: No worries at all. Well, the formation of the band is a little bit of an interesting one, as whilst I understand that the majority of the members came from a former group, the rest have a real variety of musical backgrounds. So how about you talk us through how the DK Effect came to be?
1: Well, the DK Effect was born from another band, as you mentioned. That band was formed in 2016. It was kind of put together because I was producing demos. And I contacted a singer friend to come and sing on the demos who liked the actual material and said, let's form a band, which I wasn't planning to do at the time. But then within a week, she'd formed a band. So we were out performing and that went pretty well. We recorded an album, which got some good responses and some good airplay. But then she decided to retire. So Crystal Campbell, who was also in that band, and Alex Folvig, we decided that we wanted to carry on. So we then formed the DK Effect. Doing similar sort of music, but obviously writing more since then. And we've been recording and performing since then.
0: There you go. Well, the standout dynamic about this band is that you've got a whopping 4 vocalists. So what sort of challenges does this add to, the creative process?
1: I have to say it doesn't add any challenges. It helps a lot because I can't sing, but I write the material. I produce these awful demos and then I bring the singers in and they just take it to a whole new level and really release the potential of the songs, which is actually my favorite part of the process. When they come in to record the demos in the form that they should be, that sort of makes the hairs on the back of my neck stand up, and I get very excited at that point. And then we take it through to rehearsal and performance after that.
0: Do you have a particular vocalist in mind when you're writing?
1: No, I leave it up to them, actually. So we have 3 female vocals and 1 male vocal, and I just let them sort it out between them, because we kind of does what I call heathen gospel. So there's a lot of call and response. So they're all kind of singing quite a lot in all the tracks. And so they decide when they've heard the demos, who's going to sing what. And I have to say, a lot of the vocal arrangements come from them. And as I said, they bring it to life. It's amazing.

0: Well, as I said at the outset, the group released its debut album 5 years ago, and this was recorded at a studio inside Hobart's Museum of Old and New Art, which I understand you've also again used for some of the forthcoming album release. Now, that studio, it's a really interesting one because it's also viewable by visitors to the museum. So what sort of impact does that add to the overall recording process?
1: Oh, that added a lot of fun, actually, because when you're recording, you're actually part of the museum. So you're almost like an exhibit. You know, you're doing a take and then you're going back and listen to playback. And as you're wandering around to the playback, you can see all these people with headphones on peering through a window at you, which is, I have to say, I wasn't looking forward to it, but it was actually really fun to see people's reactions.
0: Yeah, it's almost like playing to a live audience, I guess.
1: In a way, yeah. But it was just, you know, interesting to be in that space within a museum. Obviously, it's a creative place anyway. And it's in a beautiful spot. It's amazing. They've got these great big windows overlooking the bay and... It's really sort of fertile environment to record and create. So it's a fabulous experience.

0: Okay, we're going to shortly play the current single, What Happened to Love. But before we do, how much of an indication is this of the rest of the tracks that is going to appear on that upcoming album release?
1: Well, that's interesting because a lot of albums these days, and I've felt it for a long time, that you have to produce a style within an album. So you've got to sort of, from start to finish, you've got to fit within the parameters of funk or soul or whatever your style is. But this one's very eclectic and very mixed up. And I sort of think back to the Beatles in their later period where every song was so different. I found that really interesting. So this is kind of style-wise. We've got funk, we've got soul, we've got blues. There's three a cappella tracks on there. So it's a kind of real mixture. The underlying style, I guess, is the soul, the funk, the heathen gospel, the R&B and the blues.
0: All right, well, let's talk about the lyrical component now of the current single, which I've read is about a relationship that's in a little bit of trouble. So from which perspective of the relationship breakup is the story being told here?
1: It's being told from one perspective. Well, actually, yeah, mainly from one perspective, from the male perspective, obviously, because as the songwriter, that's what I know. But it's I have to say, I'm a bit dubious to talk about the lyrics in this because it's not very cool to talk about the origin of this song. It's part of a musical that I wrote, which isn't a particularly cool thing to do. So it's a story about a couple who are breaking up from the male perspective. So it gave me license to sort of really push the boundaries of what I could say. I really spend a long time on lyrics, even though some people might not think so when they hear it. But I think they're really important, and it's really difficult to get the meaning, the syllabic rhythm, and something interesting to say all within 3 minutes. Whereas I think they're really important lyric-wise. I think melody and groove are just as important.
0: All right, well, let's have a listen to What Happened to Love now. And David from the DK Effect, thank you so much for giving up your time for us here on Aussie Music Weekly.
1: Thanks, Nutty.

was Tasmanian act The DK Effect with their current single, What Happened to Love. And as they mentioned in the interview, there is an album on the way, so I'll keep an eye peeled for that. Well, we've reached around about the halfway point on this week's edition of Aussie Music Weekly. Still heaps to come, including something new from a four-piece metal act from regional Victoria called Ocean Sleeper, the new single from Western Australian band Dice, and a little bit of a, I suppose you could call it almost a sea shanty from Adelaide Folkester's Sturt Avenue. Up next, though, we're going to do the backtrack segment. This time around, we're heading back to the mid part of the 90s decade for something from the Meanies. But to get us there, it's past In Focus interviewees Hussey Hicks. Yes, the duo of Lisa Gents and Jules Parker recently got in contact with us via info@aussiemusicweekly.com.au, which is nice of them to say a g'day and hello, and to let us know that they have a new single out. And this track features the guest vocals of Alabama-based artist Christy Lee as well. So here it is, the new one for Hussey Hicks, I've Got an Ache.

0: Lisa.
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3: Yeah, backtrack time now here on Aussie Music Weekly and Melbourne legends The Meanies. Getting ready for an even busier second half of 2026 than they already had installed, having been recently announced as one of the many fine support acts for the upcoming Spiderbait tour. The band have now announced some additional touring of their own, as well as the release of some new music. The Meanies are heading out with Brisbane band Dad Fight, and the two bands have each recorded a track that will appear on a split side 7-inch single, which will only be available for sale at their show. So make sure you head along and check them out. Here are the all-important show dates. June the 6th, it gets underway at the St Kilda's Bowls Club in Melbourne. July 10, they're playing at the Indie Bar in Scarborough in Perth. July the 12th at Mojo's Bar in Fremantle. July 31, Norton's Music Factory at Caloundra on the Sunshine Coast of Queensland. August the 1st at Crowbar in Fortitude Valley in Brisbane. August the 2nd at Vinnie's Dive Bar in Southport on the Queensland Gold Coast. And finally, October the 4th at Festiville in Lismore. So let's backtrack now to the middle part of the 90s decade, and certainly one of their signature tunes. This is The Meanies with Ton of Bricks.

0: sounds here in me.
1: Yeah, the sounds there of a four-piece metal band from regional Victoria called Ocean Sleeper. Formed all the way back in 2015 and released their debut album in 2019. That's their new single called Break the Cycle, a song all about the band's struggles to break out of the local scene and start the process of expanding their career internationally. Well, ironically, they've actually spent the past 2 years touring internationally as well as writing some new material for their next release. You are listening to Aussie Music Weekly around Australia on the Community Radio Network. 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Well, on to Western Australian band and past In Focus interviewees Dice now. This is another track from their upcoming second album, which is called I Thought the Attitude Would Make It Worth the View, which is going to be out on the 31st of July. This particular track was recorded in Los Angeles, and it's a song about taking risks and getting out of your safety net. Dice for you now with Loose Change.

see a strength I feel rise. A certainty, we're unstoppable. I'll never quit.

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1: Around Australia on the Community Radio Network and heard through your local community radio station, this is Aussie Music Weekly. And just there, the sounds of Mr. James Keith. He's a country rock artist, and that's his new single called Cruel Game, which comes from his upcoming album, I Call It Magic When I'm With You, which will be out on the 2nd of October. He released his debut album back in 2024. Well, unfortunately, that's all the time that we have to share with you new local and independent music on this week's edition of Aussie Music Weekly. But don't despair, we'll be back at the same time next week on the same station. You're hearing us through right now. And on next week's show, going to do something a little bit different. Yes, you might have recently seen the news about a research study which has been undertaken by a number of parties that has determined that community radio plays a very valuable part in promoting Australian music. And our good friends at the Community Broadcasting Association of Australia have put together a podcast series called Community Radio, Our National Sound. And we're going to give you one of those episodes from that podcast series on next week's show. Well, to take us out, it's Adelaide indie folk outfit Sturt Avenue, a track from their EP Beer Songs. Yes, you can guess what all the songs are about. This one is about the life of a folk musician, including the perks of a free schnitzel and a couple of beers after a gig. So to take us out, it's Sturt Avenue and the aptly titled Schnitty and Beers. And I'll see you next week.
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2: If you would like to try a new sport which is suitable for all ages, come along to the Terrelgan Croquet Courts. They're in McNairn Road, Terrelgan. 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Times for social play are on a Saturday and a Tuesday between 10 a.m. and 12 noon and 12:30 to 4 p.m. Social play is also on a Wednesday night from 5 p.m. to 8 p.m., which gives another opportunity to try croquet out of working and school hours. Cost is $5. For more information, phone 0447 276 783. That number again, 0447 276 783 for Terrelgan Croquet.

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out one afternoon, that thunderbolt was seen near Blanche's Inn, south of Urella town. Two troopers armed with pistols rode to bring the outlaw in, dead or alive, no taking chance

Trooper Alex Walker was now quickly closing in, his pistol drawn to bring the outlaw down. They came upon a waterhole that blocked the outlaw's path. He knew now that his race was finally run. As he plunged into the water,

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0: It's the last Saturday in May. 1 week left of autumn on the calendar and less than that on the ground.
1: Yes, the cold has properly arrived. Frost is on the windscreen every morning and it's fully white.
0: Absolutely. Wood smoke is back in the air across Latrobe Valley. The deciduous trees are down into their last few leaves. The bones are starting to show. And this is the threshold week. Autumn's hand is off the wheel and winter is now taking it. This is Plant Life on 104.7 Gippsland FM. I'm Damo. I've got a full cup of tea, my Ugg boots on, and no apologies for that. Tommy's already at the propagation bench.
1: And with cuttings, before you ask, six different things from the orchard, all standing in pots like they know what they're doing. Damo?
0: Absolutely. On today's show, we're reading The Bare Branch in the Garden, The Winter Audit, all things the leaves were hiding. Now we can see them.
1: We'll be looking at borer damage, dead wood, the cracks, the fungal conks at the base of the silver birch that you've been meaning to look at properly.
0: Now, the plant of the week this week is the sweet box. And almost nobody plants it. And the ones that do never shut up about it.
1: Vanilla and honey fragrance, evergreen, thrives in the dry shade most plants sulk in. And we'll talk about where to put one so it actually pays off.
0: And hardwood cuttings, how to take advantage of plants pretending to be dead. Most of them are pretending, a few are committed. Tommy will tell us which is which.
1: And splitting your rhubarb crowns at the right time. If you've ever had one in the same spot 5 years or more, today is probably the day one plant will become four.
0: And four plants for your winter kitchen. Rosemary, thyme, sage, bay at peak flavor right now, and we'll tell you why.
1: And we'll close with what to plant for the birds. Winters is when you need them the most. And there's still nectar out there if you look, and we'll point at that.
0: The garden is quiet right now. Doesn't mean nothing's happening, just mean it's happening underground and up where the bare branches are.
2: Green every day, you're digging in dirt.
0: Right, so this week the leaves are properly off. The big elm out the front of most places lost their last fistful on Tuesday. The liquid amber, a few streets over, is down to its architecture.
1: And here's the thing that nobody tells you. The most useful gardening work in late May isn't planting and it isn't pruning yet either. It's looking.
0: Absolutely. What are you looking at? Everything you couldn't see in the last 6 months. Trees in summer are like people in a crowded room. You can't see anyone properly, and winter is when the room empties out.
1: So what should you be looking for walking around in the garden this weekend? Well, start with your deciduous trees. You'll want to know three things. What's dormant, what's dead, and what's in trouble but's not gone yet.
0: And these all look the same from 20 feet away. Up close, they don't. The cambium test settles it in about 3 seconds. That's the green layer just under the bark.
1: You might be asking how? Well, just scratch a twig with your thumbnail. If it's green underneath, the branch is alive. If it's brown all the way through, the branch is finished. Do it on a few twigs at different points up the tree.
0: Now, what about the whole tree? You might be asking the same test on a lower branch. The green is dormant, the brown is dead. The other tell is the bend. A dormant branch bends, dead ones snap clean.
1: So we found the dead bits. What else are we supposed to be looking for while everything's bare? Things like crossing branches. Two limbs rubbing against each other all summer have been quietly winding around each other. You'll see it now. The bark is grazed where they met, and one of them has to come out in the winter pruning.
0: Now, when you're thinking about the base of the tree, this is the bit that most people miss. Walk right up and look at the trunk where it meets the ground. You're looking for fungal conks. they're like a hard-shaped growth on the bark, also for soft, spongy bark and for vertical cracks.
1: And you'll be thinking, what do they mean? Well, conks mean that the wood inside is decaying. The fungus is the actual visible bit. So the decay's been going for years, but it doesn't necessarily mean the tree will fall over tomorrow. It does mean that you'll probably need to get an arborist to have a look at it before it does, though.
0: That's the uncomfortable one to find. And it's better to find out now than after a windy night in August.
1: Definitely. The roses. Well, people want to know about the roses. It's the same logic. Bare canes show you everything. So look for blackened tips. That's dieback. Look for swollen cracks low on the canes. That is borer. Look for canes that are grey and shriveled while the others are still green. Those need to go.
0: Now we come to fruit trees. Stone fruit, plums, peaches, nectarines. Check the trunk for gummosis. That's the amber sap oozing out of the cracks. It's a sign of stress, sometimes bacterial canker.
1: So none of this is actually doing anything yet. And that's the whole point. You're just making yourself a list. So you're walking the garden with a notebook and writing down what needs attention in July. So half of the winter, half the value of winter, I should say, is just noticing what's going on.
0: And you know, Tommy, I like that. Most of the year, the garden's demanding things from you. This is the one stretch where it's asking you just to pay attention instead.
1: And really, to be fair, it's probably the most accurate read you'll get all year. Summer tends to hide everything. Now you can see the actual bare bones.
2: In spring, autumn, mid-May.
0: This is Plant Life, and we've come to our plant of the week. He's Tommy, I'm Damo. If you've ever walked past a garden in winter and caught a fragrance you couldn't place, something like honey and vanilla drifting out of nowhere.
1: Well, you've probably looked around for the source and there's nothing flowering that you can see. No camellias, no Daphne, and yet the smell's right there.
0: Now, 9 times out of 10, what you're standing near is sweet box, and almost nobody plants it today.
1: So the botanical name is Sarcococca confusa. So that's appropriate, isn't it, really? Family is the Buxaceae, which is the same as box hedging. The flowers are tiny and creamy white, and they're tucked in among glossy dark green leaves. And to be fair, you'd walk past the bloom and not even see it.
0: Absolutely, until it hits you, and the fragrance carries 3 or 4 meters on a still winter morning. It's the strongest scented thing in the garden when nothing else is competing.
1: So listeners, you might be thinking, where is it from? Well, it's native to China, as our favorite orange-haired man likes to say. It's a woodland shade species. It grows on forest floors under bigger trees. It likes filtered light, damp soil, and that really tells you everything about where to plant it.
0: Absolutely. It's a cool climate plant, exactly the conditions of Latrobe Valley. It came to Australia through English horticultural traditions. It took to gardens like ours immediately. It struggles in the hot, dry Sydney weather. It thrives down here.
1: So you might be thinking about shade specifically for this plant. You want to be part shade through to deep shade for it. It'll tolerate full sun if you keep it well watered, but it's not really happy there and it's not really suited for that. Where it shines is a spot that most plants sulk in. Think dry shade under established trees. Almost nothing flowers in this position, but the sweet box does.
0: Now, size is something that we need to consider. So it has slow to moderate growth, 1.5 to 2 meters tall, around 1.5 about 1 to 1.5 meters wide. Now, it's evergreen the whole time and has glossy leaves that look polished even in midwinter.
1: So your flowering window for this is late autumn through winter, right now, in fact. So your buds are forming this week, and your peak fragrance will be through June and July. You'll get blackberries following into spring, and they'll hang around on the plant for months afterwards.
0: Now, birds are another consideration. Yes, your blackbirds and charawongs will work the berries through summer and autumn. So you get the fragrance in winter, the fruit in summer, and the structure is all year. It's a hard-working plant for the space that it takes up.
1: Is it frost hardy? Yes, it is very frost hardy once it's established. It doesn't sulk in the cold, and the first winter after planting it, give it some protection, but after that, it really will look after itself.
0: Absolutely. And another thing you want to consider is the soil. So humus rich is ideal. Moist, but well drained. But here's the thing. It tolerates dry shade, neglect, and even air pollution. It's a survivor. Mulch it in well at planting and water for the first 12 weeks. And after that, it largely looks after itself.
1: So if you're thinking about a hedge, what sort of spacing do you want to do? So probably 60 to 80 centimeters apart, and you have three or four plants making a beautiful low fragrance border along a shaded path.
0: And there's some other species that are worth knowing. There's two in particular. Yesa cocosa rasifolia. It has the same fragrance, but it has red berries instead of black. And then there's the Yesa cocosa hucurina humilis. Long name for that one. It's smaller again, and it spreads to form ground cover in deep shade.
1: So you're pruning, give it a light prune after the flowering finishes. Give it a bit of shape, just, you know, a pretty light hand. It really doesn't need that much.
0: Now, the thing you want to think about is where do you put one? Well, 3 meters from your back door on a path as you walk every morning. You won't see it for most of the year, but for 2 months in winter, it will stop you mid-step every time.
1: Yeah, and really that's the whole point of this plant.
0: The sweet box is the plant equivalent of a really good neighbor. Doesn't say much, doesn't show off, just quietly improves your day every time you walk past.
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0: 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It's a beautiful Saturday morning here in Latrobe Valley. I'm Damo, here's Tommy, and we're about to go into our edible garden. Now, Tommy, this is one for the listeners who has had a rhubarb plant in the same pot for years. The stalks are getting thinner.
1: Yep, or the leaves will be getting smaller, or it'll flower every spring instead of just throwing up stems. Or maybe it spreads sideways and in the middle of the clump and it looks tired.
0: So these are all signs that the crown wants dividing, and the window for doing it is open right now, late autumn through to winter. While the plant is dormant, the leaves have died back, the energy is in the root, and the crown sits cleanly.
1: So a rhubarb crown left alone for 20 years is really, it's a bit like a family business. Run by the person for too long, productive, yes, technically, but everyone's tired and nothing's really changed.
0: Absolutely. So there's a time to divide the shares, and that's the five-year rule. Divide every 4 to 5 years. Some growers stretch to 7. A plant younger than 4 years old, leave it alone. It's still building. Older than 5, the division produces better plants than an older crown ever will.
1: So the tools you'll need, pretty much a garden fork, a sharp spade, and sometimes even a clean knife. Old crowns can be woody at the core, so a hatchet has been known to come out on occasion.
0: So we're going to walk you through it. So start with about 30 centimeters out from the center of the plant. Work the fork in at a slight angle. The goal is to get under the whole root mass with the rhizomes intact.
1: So you want to lift the whole lot. You want to lay it on a tarp or a sheet of cardboard so you can see what you're actually working with. The crown will look like a knotted lump of woody growth with pink buds sitting on top.
0: Now, those pink buds are the eyes. Each new plant needs at least one healthy bud, ideally two or three, plus a section of rhizome and some roots attached.
1: So how many divisions out of one crown, you'll be asking? Well, a 5 or 6 year old plant should give you 3 or 4 good divisions. An older plant might give you 6 or 8.
0: And there are some keys to cutting them apart. So look for the natural lines first, places where the crown wants to split. Most of the time you can pull the sections apart with your hands, but for the woody bits in the middle, use a spade or a clean knife and make sure each piece has a bud, a rhizome and roots.
1: So replanting, new hole, well-prepared soil. Rhubarb is a heavy feeder. Dig in some compost or some aged manure before you plant. The crown sits with the top of the bud at soil level, so make sure you keep the bud exposed. Cover the bud, dum-bum, and it will rot.
0: And spacing is really important. So you want 1 meter apart minimum. They will fill in the space within 2 seasons. Water in well, lay mulch around the crown and keep the bud clear, and then walk away.
1: And here's the bit I think most people get wrong, Damo. Next season. Next season is the one for establishment. I know it's hard. You just spend an afternoon doing this, but the plants need the year to settle in. So let them put up leaves. Let them photosynthesize. Let them store energy back into the rhizome. The year after that is when you can harvest properly.
0: And that's the really disciplined part. Patient gardeners get rhubarb for 20 years off one division. Impatient gardeners get a weak plant that struggles for 5 years and then, dies.
1: Absolutely. So the leaves from the rhubarb, you want to burn them or bin them because they really have too much oxalic acid for the compost. But you can actually boil them down into a homemade pest spray for aphids if you like. 1/2 kilo of leaves in 1 liter of water, simmered for 30 minutes, strained, cool, and you can spray that on aphid-affected plants in spring.
0: Free pesticide from leaves you couldn't compost, so there's nothing wasted. So this weekend, then lift the crown, divide it, replant, give the divisions a year to establish. The year after, pies, crumbles, jams, generous handfuls for your neighbors.
2: Green every day, you're digging in dirt.
0: We're looking out at the garden as we're heading into winter, and this is your plant medicine cabinet, as I said. And we're going small this morning. 4 plants, all probably in your garden already, all earning their keep right now while everything else is asleep.
1: Rosemary, thyme, sage, and bay. I like to think of it as the winter quartet. They're evergreen, they're hardy, and at the peak

0: soils concentrate when the growth slows. So through summer, the plants are pushing leaves and the flowers, the flavor is diluted. In late autumn into winter, the leaves get smaller, tougher, and are far more potent. A sprig in May does more work than three in January.
1: So looking at rosemary first. Rosemary, also known as Salvia rosmarinus, it used to be Rosmarinus officinalis. So botanists moved it into the Salvia genus a few years back. So it's the same plant, it's just got new paperwork.
0: Always the way with officials giving you new paperwork. But what does it want? It wants full sun, well-drained soil, and nothing more. It hates wet feet. But if you've lost a rosemary, it's almost certainly drowned. Plant it on a slope or in a raised bed and it will outlive you.
1: So harvest time now. Well, you can take whole sprigs from the outer growth, strip the leaves off and dry them flat in a single layer for a fortnight, or you can hang the sprigs into a paper bag in a dry cupboard. 6 months of supply from one plant, easy peasy.
0: Our next plant, thyme. Now, thyme is vulgaris. It's the same conditions as rosemary, so full sun, sharp drainage, and it hates to be mollycoddled.
1: Yep, so it really does. It looks small for the flavour that it delivers. It is small, and it's the kitchen's workhorse of cool climate gardening. Lemon thyme, common thyme, caraway thyme, they all keep going throughout winter. Basil and parsley will have given up by then, but a handful of thyme in a roast, well, it really outperforms a whole bunch of summer herbs.
0: And the medicinal quality. Thyme tea, boiling water over fresh leaves, is a traditional cough remedy. The active ingredient is thymol. It's a real antibacterial, old enough to be in any decent herbal from the 17th century, and it still works.
1: Not sure how good it tastes though, Damo.
0: I actually know that it doesn't taste that great. Lots of honey with it works really well.
1: Well, it encourages your body to get well soon.
0: I think that's the main motivation behind this. It's just psychological.
1: So next up is sage, Salvia officinalis. It has soft grey-green leaves. It's got a woody base, lavender flowers in spring, and it's got the same drainage rules as the others. Plant it once and it stays in place.
0: It also has some great cooking use. So fried sage leaves in butter with pumpkin gnocchi, sage stuffing in a roast chicken, brown butter with crispy sage poured over ravioli. I'm getting really hungry now. The classic pairings of cold weather all involve sage, and there's a reason behind that.
1: And don't forget the bay, Damo. Bay or Laurus nobilis, the Mediterranean classic. It's a slow-growing evergreen tree that will hit 5 meters if you let it do so. Most gardeners, if they're smart, will keep it as a pot specimen.
0: Absolutely. A pot specimen is fine. It's actually perfect. Bay is one of those few culinary herbs that prefers being a bit constrained. Pick the leaves fresh or dry them, and they hold their flavor for about a year.
1: So you use for bay, think stocks, slow braised meat, lentil soup, anything really that benefits from depth. One leaf pulled out before serving, and the flavor is doing the work the whole time.
0: So there you have it. Four plants, all within 10 meters of your back door, which is ideal.
1: So the placement rule for any culinary herb within reach, and you'll use it every night, 3 minutes away, and it'll probably just stay in the pot.
0: So basically plant where you cook from and plant where you cook from.
1: So your key takeaways, rosemary, thyme, sage and bay are at their peak culinary potency through late autumn and winter, as the oils concentrate as the growth starts to slow.
0: Yeah, all four, they want full sun and sharp drainage. Wet feet kills more rosemary than cold ever has.
1: So harvest now and dry, 6 months of supply from one decent

0: plant.
1: Bay grows happily in a pot. Rosemary and thyme outlive most gardeners.
0: And plant herbs within 10 metres of the back door. Proximity is what makes them get used.
2: And friends by your side.
1: And we're closing this morning with Gardens for Wildlife. The garden in winter feels empty to us, to the birds. It's the hungry season.
0: Well, insects are scarce, the fruit is gone, seed heads have mostly dropped, and the birds that stay through winter, and most of ours do, are looking for nectar, which they can find.
1: So what's actually flowering right now in the Valley Garden that's doing the work? Well, your Banksias, let's get into those first. The Banksia integflora is your coastal Banksia. The flowers through autumn into winter, the cones are stuffed with nectar, the honey eaters, the wattle birds, the rainbow larrakeets, they all work them hard.
0: Grevilleas, yes, the Grevillea robusta.
3: Or the bronze rambler.
4: Bronze rambler! Hey, bronze rambler!
0: Plus the cool climate hybrids like Robin Gordon and Winpara Gem. They all flower throughout winter. They've got long red and yellow brushes. The eastern spinebills absolutely love them.
1: Now, your hardened birches are coming on. They're a native sarsaparilla. So it's a purple pea flowers from June through to September. A wall of it through winter feeds insects and birds both, climbing anything that you can point it at.
0: And don't forget the corriers. They are the quiet ones. They've got small tubular flowers in reds, greens, creams throughout winter and into spring. Honey eaters drink from them. They're frost hardy, they're drought tolerant, and almost no maintenance required.
1: Now, they're also your non-natives, your Camellia sasanqua. So that's finishing its run now. The Mahonia is a watering flower Daphne when it opens. They all give nectar and the birds don't check the passport.
0: So closing thoughts, walk through your garden this winter and ask yourself one question. If a bird is hungry today, would my garden feed it? If the answer's no, well, think about planting one of those things this season.
1: The garden in winter is doing more than we think. It isn't just doing it for us.
0: And that really might be the most generous thing that a garden does. Plant the thing that feeds something else.
1: And that's our show for the week. 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And now it's time for the gardening news front.
0: A Morwell man was reportedly seen this week scratching twigs with his thumbnail and muttering green, brown, green. Family members confirmed he was performing the cambium test on every deciduous tree in a 6-block radius. Police are not concerned, but his neighbours are.
1: And in Traralgon, an elderly rhubarb crown has issued a statement through its legal representatives. After 23 years in the same garden bed, it has agreed to be divided. The deal, the gardener signs a pledge to leave the divisions unharvested for next season. The rhubarb has demanded that the pledge be witnessed by two perennials in good standing.
0: And in Mowi, a family has been found surrounded by glossy dark green foliage and an overwhelming fragrance. Emergency services initially suspected a vanilla factory explosion. The source was a single sweet box plant 3 metres from the back door. Finally flowering after 2 patient years, the family say they have forgiven it.
1: And that's all the latest news from the garden front. It's goodbye from me.
0: And good mulch from him. Clan.

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1: Footy action this week sees 5th place Thorpedale host 2nd place Yanar. Thorpedale looking to bounce back from a loss, while Yanar flying high off a 151-point win. Who'll be victorious? Find out this weekend.
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2: It's 7:30 on your Saturday morning. 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
3: And play underway.
4: A very good morning to you all. Good morning, Nick.
5: Good morning, Laurie, and good morning, listeners. And the news of the last 24 hours is unbelievable. Christian Pavolti has now decided to play for Australia, not Italy. Don't know. He said he was never going to play for Australia, but he probably saw that Italy wasn't going to the World Cup. So the Australian Federation have talked to him, and he's in the play-on squad. He's not officially in the team, but he's in the squad. So that's the big news coming out of the last 24 hours. Yeah.
4: That's pretty big news for him. He decided to forego his Italian citizenship to play for Australia.
5: But the thing is, too, he's already played for him in the under-21s and under-19s, and now he's decided, oh, well, I'll play for you guys now, yeah.
4: Yeah, but don't you think that's a double turn? If Italy had been in the World Cup, he would have stuck with him.
5: He wouldn't have been in the team. I don't think he played for a team called Sassuolo, and they have having the middle of the table, but he's on loan to Roma. Good luck to him. And I think 4 years ago he didn't want to play because he got rejected by Sydney FC and a couple other teams. So he's decided to now play for Australia. Good luck to him. Anyway, yeah.
4: Yeah, I think so. He's got the chance there. He's a big squad. So there's, 24 players in the squad.
5: And I'm a bit disappointed that a country like Australia can't have their matches played in. Their match against Mexico is on Paramount Plus. So not everyone's got Paramount. And that's tomorrow morning, tomorrow afternoon at 12 o'clock is the match between Australia and Mexico, so not everyone can watch that game. That's a bit disappointing.
4: That is very disappointing. I thought that Paramount and Channel 10 had an agreement to televise all Australian matches, but apparently not. Anyway, getting back to local boys, last Saturday night we had a big one by Olympians, 11-1 over Newbury-Yallourn.
5: Yes, so I was a bit surprised because I saw Newbury-Yallourn the week before. I know it's very impressive, and must have had all their players available. So that was what happened there.
4: Yeah, we're looking at the scores across all the games in the local soccer league. There seems to be a very discrepancy between high and low, and there seems to be a lot of clubs having trouble with the injuries and getting reserve players together. I'm talking to one young player who plays in the third division, and he said last week they struggled to get a team together and it made it hard. They played with 9. They lost pretty well, but and it makes it very, very difficult to play and get these players. But anyway, at the Olympics game, alrighty, Ali scored two goals. Ridwan Sabari scored 3, so he's having a good season back from after playing with Fortuna. Moni Elisa scored 1, Jordan Martin 1, Stefan Sabalia 1, and Jake Dunstall scored 3 goals. 80, 80, and 82. So not sure what happened there, whether they were penalties or what it was. But
5: one of their players, I forget his name. He's a French guy. He's gone back to France. I can't remember his name, but he's gone back, so it's a bit of a loss for them. So, good win for them, and not so good for Newbury-Yallourn.
4: And their goal scorer is by Jack Donoghue. Yeah, so Newbury-Yallourn need to pick up their game just a little bit. I know injuries make it hard. When your better players are injured, and then you've got to get up reserve players, and you've got to fill the reserve players' spots, it makes it very difficult. Falcons 3 defeated Sale 2, and this is a bit of a shootout at the OK Corral.
5: Yeah, well, you're asking the wrong person if I know anything about the game. I only saw about the second half. I was getting reports because where I stand at the gate is a long way from where the ground is, and was 1-0 up, and then Sale equalised 1-1, 2-1 to Falcons, and then there's 2-2, and then Falcons made the 3-2 from Jordan Kennedy. The evergreen Jordan Kennedy scored 3 goals, and his mum was a bit disappointed. He said to his mum, he goes, "We're playing at home." And she went to Falcons and goes, Where's home?" And then she went all the way down there. So good luck with a good win for him, but it's going to be a bit of a test tomorrow against Pegasus, yeah.
4: Yeah, so Falcons 3, Jordan Kennedy hat-trick, and for Sale it was Idak Jondal scoring both goals. So, yeah, it was a bit of a shootout in the first half between these two. It was goal for goal, so... good effort by both teams, though. Entertaining game, 3-2 win to Sale. Churchill 6 beat Moe 0. Surprised?
5: Oh, digger. They've got a lot of injuries, but I think they're getting a lot of players back at the moment. So good win for Churchill. That bounced back. And I like they've lost the last two games and came back and win. And it was a good win. It's always hard to win at Churchill. Yeah.
4: And Jermaine Otino scored 5 goals for Churchill. Now he's going through the record books, and I can't recall for the last 10 years or so a Churchill player getting 5 goals. So it's a great effort.
5: And I think he plays North Gippie football for Rosedale or TT. I think Rosedale or someone like that. He's pretty good too. He plays football too, apparently.
4: Yeah, and he also played with Pegasus a couple of years ago.
5: Yeah,
4: we know
5: yeah.
4: back here. He was a top scorer there. And I think he played with Gippsland United as well.
5: Yeah.
4: He plays in glasses, so that makes it very difficult. But good effort by Jermaine, scoring 5 goals for Churchill. Moe 0. And the other goal scorer, of course, was Solomon Dillawa. Pegasus 4 beat East Gippsland 1. We thought that Pegasus might have won by a little bit more, but a lot of pressure by East Gippsland.
5: This was played at Bensdale, not at Pegasus, because what I got here is I thought it was Pegasus East Gippsland, but it's East Gippsland Pegasus.
4: Yep, that's right.
5: Yeah, and a good win for Pegasus, and East Gippsland must have been celebrating too much the week before.
4: The week before, yeah. Levy Muhammad scored, Choco Jacob scored a brace, and Majok Biodeng, he scored later on. East Gippsland goal was by Ethan Shin. And Monash 4, Tarogan City 2.
5: Yeah, Tarogan did put up a good effort after last week. Good win for Monash, and this was played. I had this down as Monash at Tarogan City, so this was played at Tarogan, and a good win for Tarogan. And Monash haven't played a game at home yet, and they're doing pretty well. Once they get at home,
4: yeah,
5: they should be
4: that's
5: right.
4: It makes it very difficult to raise funds and things when you're not playing at home. Their goal scorers, Tarogan scored first through one, Marisaldi, very early in the game. Then Ethan Lawrence and Sean Lawrence both got on the scoreboard. Then Jared Balducino and Braden Paulette also scored goals for Monash. So they end up winning 4 goals, 2, and the other goal scorer at the last effort for Tarogan was Harper Isherwood. So, interesting ones there. Now, in the reserves, we had Olympians 13, Newbury Yallourn 0. Looking at the scoreline there, you would think that Newbury Yallourn had trouble fielding a full side, I think. 13-0 is a huge score in reserves footy. East Gippsland 3 defeated Pegs 0, while Pegs couldn't get enough players. So, there's the story. Where are these players gone? It not only occurs in Aussie rules football, but even soccer. It's very hard to get some clubs to get teams together because of injuries to their senior side. So East Gippsland had a forfeit. They got the 3 points. Sale 6 beat Falcons 0.
5: Disappointing. I didn't see them. I was talking to the coach. They've got a lot of young players, and they just concentration and being in the right place and just leaving your man on his own to score goals. It's a good win. And Sale are the favourites to win this. They are the defending champions in the reserves and had a good win. They're pretty good in the reserves.
4: Yeah, and Churchill 5 beat Moe 1.
5: Yeah, good win for Churchill. Moe's just all over the place, not going too well. But their girls won 5-0, I think.
4: And Monash 5 beat Tarogan City 2.
5: Yeah, good result. Monash, I think, are the top team. Monash and Moe are the top teams in that competition, aren't they? Yeah.
4: And in third division, we had Tyres 4, Fortuna 0.
5: Yeah, well, a bit of an upset. I don't know if Fortuna had a full team in, but good win. The Falcons play Fortuna tomorrow in the third division. Should be a good game.
4: I think last week or the week before, Tyres had the forfeit. So it's good to see that they came back and also had a win. Churchill 7 beat Maui 1.
5: Yeah, good win there. My opinion is if you forfeit, I think you should get deducted a point. I know it makes it easy. The ladder could stand up a bit better, I reckon. Every 1 week you win, and then the week before you forfeit.
4: You lose the points for that game. Yeah, as you say, they should lose a bonus point, shouldn't they? For forfeiting, which could make a difference, I suppose, at the end result if one team makes it in by one or 2 points. And we had, Monash 1 beat Tarogan City 0.
5: Yeah.
4: In the women's, Fortuna 3 beat Tyres 0. Tyres had the forfeit.
5: Yeah.
4: They could have played their third division guys against the women, see how they went. But anyway, it was a win to forfeit Fortuna. Newbury Lawn 5 beat Olympians 0. Olympians struggle at times to field a girls' side. And Newbury Lawn... Well, did very well with a win there. Murray and Churchill had a 2-2 draw. So neither team could balance the books there. Monash 3 beat Tarogan City 2.
5: Yeah, well, good game apparently.
4: And Falcons 9 beat Sale 0. And this is...
5: I was talking to people from Sale, and I said, what's wrong with your girls team? A lot of girls have gone to uni. A lot of girls have left the club. And I was talking to the day before, Moore left all their books there. Moore versus Moe left all their books there. And I was going through it, and I saw, and when one of the girls from plays for her kids play for Moe, and I said, look at this. And she said, oh, thank you very much. And her dad's name there kicked 14, 15 goals against Moe, and that's Doug Dawkinson. She was just so happy that I gave her the program there. Yeah, from the they left all these footy records there. I couldn't sell them from the day before, and I had them all there. They said that they're rebuilding. I was talking to Madden Spakespear, and she said, where are you putting all the... Do you display me? I do display them. One thing too, Laurie, there is people that with trophies and all this display them, and some people just put them in the drawer, and that's it. You know, I think some people don't want to be a show up and as you walk in. Oh, yeah, did you do all this? Did you? Isn't it, Laurie?
4: Yeah, it seems that way. Some people like display, but over the years they do become dust collectors.
5: Yeah.
4: I know as a kid you like to put them on your dressing table or whatever, your trophies and your ribbons and your cups and things like that. But as you sort of grow older, well, you don't really think much about them. But senior footballers, if they really win like a club best and fairest, they like to have their trophy or their medal on display somewhere in their house. But I'd like to appeal to people out there, if you're if your dad or your granddad or even brothers and sisters that no longer with us and you've got old football memorabilia, pass it on to the local historical societies. At least people will be able to see them later on in life, what they are. You know, if you've got best and fairest medals or shields or anything like that, don't just throw them out to the tip or whatever.
5: A lot of
4: whatever.
5: Them at the trophy centre. I saw a lot in the trophy centre, old ones there.
4: Yeah. And this is, you've got to keep history going.
5: Yeah.
4: In a digital age, you lose history because one click of the button and everything's gone. So if you've got physical evidence of Joe Blow winning the 37 medal or something, take it to your local historical society. They'll be able to preserve it for the future generations.
5: I reached out to a couple of my cousins when my hometown of my parents' hometown. I said, if you got a pennant of the team, and one of my cousins gave it a nice pennant, and I've given it to Falcons, so they can go and have a look. And, oh, yeah, this is all the teams that have given us pennants. Back to that game, Savannah Lapenta scored the goal of the year, apparently. I wasn't there. I had been there all day, and I said I was a bit hungry, and I went there and went home. I was only around the corner, but they did win well. They played very well. I saw a bit of this game. The girls are very good. I would say they're very well. I saw them, and they were out in the football ground, more football ground, and they were training really hard and all this. And I was a bit surprised that they were allowed on the football ground. I was expecting someone from the more football club to go, hey, what's going on? You can't play. You can't train on this ground. So that was before the game. Very good. Robbie's a good coach. He got the boys really well, and his kids are going to be starting to play Ava and Mia, and his son's playing good. He's not a bad. He was a goalkeeper, and now he's out in the field. Christian, they're doing very well, but it's a long season. And this week, the match of the day, Falcons and Fortuna at 4 o'clock tomorrow. They're playing for the Italian Australian Cup. And I asked someone from Falcons, do they still play for immigration war between Pegasus and Falcons? And they said, we don't know. There's still a trophy around there. So that's what happened. That was a good win. So how many goals did Savannah score, Laurie?
4: No idea. I can't get it up on Dribble who the leading goal scorers are. So I can only get results, but not who the leading goal scorers are.
5: How many goals did she score against Sale?
4: I don't know. No idea.
5: Oh, you got the goal scorers from the reserves and the seniors.
4: Yeah, I've got results from my only seniors, I get.
5: Yeah.
4: Dribble, I find it very hard to navigate the dribble.
5: It's a bit of a dribble, you reckon?
4: It's a bit of a dribble, yeah. Yeah, I like the story about Rob and the coaching in the Express, Rob Grasso.
5: Yeah.
4: I know Rob fairly well, and we have a bit of a discussion every time he comes into Bunnings, and he's really enjoying the coaching with his two daughters playing in the team as well. I think they're both injured at the moment. But a nice picture of him and the two Lapenta girls in Monique and Savannah. So, doing very well with the Falcons girls. Hope they can keep going. They've got a very good basic team.
5: And you haven't got a ladder too, have you? No.
4: Ladders, nothing. It's difficult. The old system of last year, click straight on, you get the ladders, goal scorers, whatever. But it's a bit hard with this new system. Anyway, other games are played in the Valley. Fortuna.
5: 1-2-1
4: against Monash Villarreal.
5: Yeah, and they were the top team too.
4: One of the top teams, yeah. Fortuna play at home today. They're playing against the league leaders, so they've got a big game.
5: This week they're away to Mount Waverley City.
4: Ah, maybe wrong.
5: You're bringing Gippsland home to Casey Comments.
4: No, it's all right. Yeah. Wrong date. Anyway, the goal scorers last week were Damon Scott and Rory Wagner. So I think Damon would have quite a few goals up on the board at the moment.
5: Yeah, and
4: so
5: the reserves lost 4-0.
4: Yeah, and in Gippsland, they...
5: 2-1 winners.
4: 2-1 winners over Dandenong South.
5: Serbia,
4: yeah.
5: And they lost 6-1, and I think 1-1 in the reserves. I don't know how Bunyip went. And you got the schools in South Gippsland?
4: I don't have them. I thought I did.
5: I think Drouin won against Traff, and I think Phillip Island won too. I did get the schools come up on the Facebook page, but I thought I didn't write them down. Yeah, so that's what happened in there. It's very interesting to see what's happening. I've got a bit of a story here. It just came out of the Herald Sun, and First Nations last. First Nations initiatives for Football Australia say has fostered engagement between FWWC LOC, supporting First Nations integration, including engagement with New Zealand Maori, supporting the First Nations against WAC and LOC. FA has increased the support number of federations that were their First Nations workforce has increased. Programs such as the Nunnuk Cup, the Football New South Wales Festival of Football, Queensland Muri Cup has grown. And FA has conducted First Nations open training sessions, which has been increasing participation engagement. The Charlie Perkins 11 invitation team competing against Emergent Champions for Emergent Socceroos and Matildas, and ASC growing First Nations football program supporting delivery of First Nations mini roos and Queensland, Western Australia. And there's only been Harry Williams and Tim Cale, I think, that have been Indigenous, have played for Australia. Oh, I think, yeah, but, well, include Archie Thompson there too. So that's what's happening. It's good to see that they're doing something like that. Yeah.
4: But why especially for Indigenous players? Aren't all Australians? They're Australians.
5: Yeah, but I think they're trying to get it. We've had discussions too. How many Indigenous players have you seen playing soccer? Not many.
4: No, I think Marksy, was it Marksy?
5: Gavin Payne,
4: yeah.
5: And Namoba. And I think there was a couple at Monash or Huskins and the Hoods. Peter Hood played for Monash. And I think there's one or two that play for... I could be wrong. I think there's one or two that play for Maui or that were Aborigine, yeah.
4: And in the A-League Grand Final last week...
5: Yes.
4: Auckland 1, Sydney 0.
5: You didn't watch this, did you?
4: No, I didn't, but I saw a bit on the news. A lot of celebrations in Auckland, and their other team, the APC team, also won, so it was double celebration.
5: They're going to the World Club Championship, Auckland, but they're not allowed to represent Australia. They're not in the Asian Champions League.
4: No.
5: That's going to Sydney FC and to Newcastle, gone to representative there. So it do if you don't. I don't know if they win it, should they be able to participate in the Asian Champions League?
4: Well, if they're playing for in the A-League, they should.
5: Yeah.
4: Anyway, back to soccer. Socceroo Riley McGree will miss next month's World Cup with a hamstring injury. He limped off the field while playing for Middlesbrough last weekend. Australia commenced their World Cup campaign against Turkey on June 14th, followed by games against the USA and Paraguay, but they play a practice match against Mexico. McGree, who is amongst Australia's most creative and influential players, hurt his hamstring at the 70th minute after pulling up from a challenge, the injury putting him in serious doubt to represent Australia in 3 weeks' time. So he'd be a bit... Narky about that one, wouldn't he? Not being able to represent his country. Perth Glory have signed the son of legend Bobby Despotowski to a new 2-year term. Sebastian Despotowski has been an outstanding player this season for Perth Glory, and we all know about his dad Bobby, who played with Falcons. And
5: Perth Glory was the legend.
4: Yeah, he was. Is I don't know. I interviewed him many years ago in the studio here with I can't remember who else was with me when he played with Falcons.
5: Justin.
4: And he's very gentle, understanding. His language, he took a little bit to understand English a lot, but he got into it, and he was a star for more Falcons, Bobby. Because his name was Slobodan, and he didn't like being called a slob. So Bobby was given that name by one of our commentators, Justin Nelson, who nicknamed him Bobby. But anyway, he went on and played well and being a star for Perth. But now his son Sebastian is getting ahead, and he's doing the job for in absence. I think his dad was coaching the women's team at one stage.
5: Going back to that, and... to the World Cup. I know you have to play for your country and all this, and sometimes, do I want to play? I've got this bit of a hamstring. I might miss the World Cup and see what happens. You play for your club and you miss out on the World Cup, don't you? So a lot of the players do go in with injuries in the World Cup because they've had a grueling season, haven't they?
4: Oh, definitely, but that's why they got their doctors with them to make sure that the guys aren't fooling, because there's nothing worse. Then you think, oh, yeah, I'm fit. You go out onto the first game and you're injured within the first 5 minutes, and then you're dragged off. But, yeah, but soccer is very fickle. These teams in Australian Soccer League, We look at what's happening with teams. They have a bad run and they get rid of players. MacArthur Bulls have farewelled four players in Rafael Duran, Christian Popovic, Chris Ocomedes and legend Luke Bratton, who was a former captain, played 64 games. He also celebrated his 300th A-League appearance during the season. Goalkeeper Philip Curlow is also leaving MacArthur Bulls. So where do they get their players from? Who knows?
5: Yeah, I think that's a bit of a shock because that's the Australian's coach's son, Popovic.
4: We also got the Newcastle Jets had a great season. They've announced that nine players will be leaving the club, which is headlined by three premiership stars in Kodo Mizunuma, Ben Gibson and Christian Bracco. General Manager Nigel Bourgard said the all nine players have made a significant contribution to the club over the time spent with us, and we wish each a success in their soccer journey in the future. But nine players from a squad of about 20, that's a lot of players to make up.
5: Economics, I think.
4: Yeah, we're going to have a quick break and be back with more Soccer on Saturday with a preview of what's happening in the soccer in local today and tomorrow.
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4: Looking at what's happening this weekend in the local soccer, we've got tonight we've got Sale. They're in sixth position playing Olympians who are top of the ladder. That's at 6 p.m.
5: Yes. Before we get Gippsland at home to Casey Comets, Mount Waverley are playing Petuna and Mount Isa playing Bunyip. Those are the teams there. This should be a good game. I thought Sale played very well. I just think that sometimes they just had a couple of chances, what I saw, but just didn't finish. It is going to be hard. The Olympians' ground is, Sale's ground is very nice, and if you can't play on that, you might as well not play. It should be a good game. The lights are pretty good there. I'm tipping a draw in this game.
4: Well, they must be pretty happy with the lights because they've played quite a few night games, and Olympians seem to be playing well under lights as well. Maybe they're all eating their carrots and got night vision, but they're playing very well. It's going to be a tough game for Sale, even at home. Olympians are playing very good soccer at the moment. Mm. They're leading the ladder. They've got some of the top goal scorers in the competition, and they're doing very well. I think they'll be very hard team for Sale to beat. I think Olympians should win this one fairly comfortably.
5: Yes, it's going to be interesting. I think Sale will do well. This might be a good game in the reserves too. I think the top two or three. The next game.
4: Falcons and Pegs. Falcons in three, Pegs in five.
5: Yes, just to let everyone know the schedule for tomorrow at 10 o'clock, the third division with Falcons as a Petuna. Then at 12 o'clock, it's Falcons and Pegasus, the reserves. At 2 o'clock, Falcons and Pegasus, the seniors. And at 4 o'clock, Falcons versus Petuna. And it's for the Italian Australian Cup they play for in their women's. And Pegasus are playing all right, but I've seen they can concede a couple of goals too. But it should be a good game. Don't like each other. And a couple of players have changed clubs. Should be good, and I'm tipping Falcons to win in a close one, I reckon.
4: I think it'll be a draw.
5: Yeah.
4: If Pegasus don't score early, they struggle later on in the game as they get tired. But while they're fresh and full of energy, they score very quickly at the start. So if Falcons can hold them in the first 35, 40 minutes, even the first half, it's going to be a different story after half time. But I think I'll go for Pegso against Falcons. It's going to be a good close game, and I think there'll be a lot of fire in this game because they're always been at each other. But friendly fire, hopefully, no spiteful incidents or anything like that. But I hope that both teams just play good soccer. So that's twilight game or 2 o'clock the seniors tomorrow afternoon at the Mall synthetic pitch.
5: Yes.
4: Moe 7th play East Gippsland 10th.
5: Yeah, well, East Gippsland wouldn't know how to travel. I think they've played the last five games at home. Just a little about this one. Moe play Tigers in both the women and the third division. So this should be a good game. If East Gippsland want to be giant killers and want to show everyone they should win this game, but Moe will be at home. It should be a good game.
4: Well, East Gippy have never beaten Moe yet, so a chance here. While Moe are down a little bit on injuries, it could make a big difference to the East Gippsland Eagles, and they should be able to maybe snatch another win.
5: Yes, I think Moe might bounce back.
4: Newborough and Monash playing for the... I don't know if there's a cup between them.
5: No. I don't know, but I could be wrong. Newborough Lawn versus Monash. Monash... The Wanderers. They haven't played at home all year, and this is still close to being home. I should win this game, but Newbury Lawn would be really hoping that they'd win this game. But I'm tipping Monash just. There's no third division game here, just the seniors and reserves and women in here. And the last game, Traralgon City versus Churchill. A bit of a theme, isn't it? A bit of a derby, a lot of derbies, isn't it?
4: Yeah, a little bit, yeah. But this one here, Churchill, should win at home with a great scoring Jermaine Otino, who scored 5 last week.
5: If he's in form,
4: he'll be doing very well. And that's at 3 p.m. As we get, Monash were in second. They play Newbury Lawn in 8. So
5: yeah.
4: A good weekend of local soccer if you're out and about.
5: Yeah, I think it's Traralgon City, Churchill, isn't it?
4: You said
5: Churchill, Traralgon, yeah. I'd like to see Traralgon do well, but, you know, Churchill don't play well against bottom teams and lost to East Gippsland, so you never know.
4: Okay, it's 8 o'clock here on Gippsland FM,
5: and
4: it's time for the news. 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
10: Good morning, I'm David Cameron. US President Donald Trump has held a meeting with his advisers to make what he had said was a final decision on whether to extend the ceasefire with Iran, but the outcome is not yet clear. He had insisted beforehand that the prospective deal would guarantee Iran reopens the Strait of Hormuz and agrees never to have nuclear weapons. The BBC's Sarah Smith reports from Washington.
11: In his latest social media post, President Trump repeated his long-standing demand that Iran must never have a nuclear weapon and that its stocks of enriched uranium must be handed over and destroyed. He also said the Strait of Hormuz must be safely reopened to international shipping and did not say whether Iran had agreed to these provisions. The president also stated that the US naval blockade in the strait will now be lifted and that ships that have been trapped there for weeks can start the process of, in his words, heading home. We do not know if he means the blockade will be lifted even if there is not an agreement signed with Iran today.
10: A man's been charged after he allegedly drove at several police officers before crashing into a police station in the state's central west yesterday afternoon. Police say officers were on a foot patrol in Mudgee at about 1:30 when a utility allegedly drove at them. A short time later, a vehicle was allegedly driven at another officer at the town's police station, crashing into the front foyer. A 67-year-old man has been charged with property damage endangering life and driving and weapons offences. He was refused bail to appear in court later today. Sydney siders are hitting the pavement today to fight child sexual exploitation, slavery and trafficking. Shannon Kirkwood has the story.
12: Australia's law enforcement agencies recorded 36 child trafficking incidents in the last financial year, while the Australian Federal Police says it receives tens of thousands of reports concerning online child sexual exploitation every year. The Sydney Justice Walk will begin this afternoon in Sydney's Inner West, with Zoe Foundation Australia using the funds raised to bring freedom and restoration to children in Australia and around the globe. Its main mission is to reach every person and rescue every child from human trafficking, as well as preventing child exploitation and trafficking within Australian borders.
10: The largest domestic Australian Army exercise this year is underway in North Queensland. More than 3,000 Australian and international troops are taking part in more than a month of training and live fire exercises at the Townsville Field Training Area. Soldiers from the US, Japan, South Korea and Papua New Guinea have joined the Australian Army's 3rd Armoured Brigade. A Canadian man has pleaded guilty to abetting in the deaths of 14 people in the province of Ontario by selling them the chemicals they used to take their own lives. Kenneth Law's plea was part of a deal with prosecutors who withdrew the more serious charges of murder. He sold lethal quantities of a substance online to around 1,200 people around the world. To sport, and Carlton have won their 3rd AFL match in a row, beating Geelong by 4 points, 88-84. Interim coach Josh Fraser says the Blues are building self-belief.
13: They had momentum at different stages and I thought we were able to manage that throughout the game reasonably well. I think that's a part of our game that's grown, and I think late to be able to have some composure and stay well connected and execute for the large part the way we wanted to and come away with a result, that should keep building belief for the players.
10: In tennis, Novak Djokovic has become the latest big name to exit the French Open after he was beaten by the Brazilian teenager João Fonseca.
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4: And the weather for Gippsland, cloudy with a slight chance of a shower in the late morning. Light winds becoming westerly 15 to 20 kilometres in the early afternoon, then becoming light in the late afternoon. Going to be a cloudy day, a very cool day, 15 degrees. Tomorrow, 7 to 16, partly cloudy with a high chance of showers, most likely in the late afternoon and evening. Light winds becoming westerly 15 to 25 k in the morning, and 7 to 14 again Monday, partly cloudy with a high chance of showers. You're on Gippsland FM 104.7.
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4: And back here with a bit of motoring news. Nick, what have you got for us?
5: No motorbikes, but this week they're racing in Italy. So interesting. And they've been racing up in New Zealand, haven't they? Or I saw some races. Speedway, was it?
4: Yeah, Speedway has been, I think, in South Australia. There was a big meeting. They had a few crashes with some motorbikes. So, not very good. Very hard not to crash on motorbikes, especially if it's a wet track. Yeah. And Phillip Island is a good track for motorbikes, except when it's a windy day and it just blows, the wind blows straight up the straight. It's caused a lot of problems for the motorbikes. But looking at supercars last week, Brock Feeney snapped a two-month winless streak, joining a supercar great and bolstering his title lead with victories in the final race of the Tasmanian Super 440. And one of the most dominant circuits on the calendar is the next stop. Converting from pole position to Triple H star took his fourth win for the season after storming to a 7-second win over his closest rival, championship rival, that is, Groves Racing Matt Payne, in a dominant showing in the 84-lap race. Must get boring going around the laps 84 times. You wonder when it's going to all finish. Payne's teammate Kai Allen secured a double podium for Grove after coming home third from seventh in the grid, completing a Ford sweep. Well, Finney has booked a trio of wins for the season before this round at Simmons Plains. He had not stood on the podium since the third race of the Melbourne Super Sprint at Albert Park. The victory extended Darvini's lead in the championship standings over Pay to 90 points, with Brody Kostecki is 173 points behind in third in a big point swing against the Dick Johnson Racing Star over that round. So good luck there to Brad Kostecki. And, yes, so that's what happened there. In Formula One, though, we had Kimi Antonelli won his fourth Grand Prix of the season, becoming the first driver in Formula One history to win four consecutive victories. So that's not a bad effort from a driver that hardly won anything over the last few years, coming up this season and winning four Grand Prix. So he's certainly creating a good record. He's only 18, Lawrence. The 19-year-old won the Montreal Grand Prix amid of a hailstorm and wintry weather. He started second on the grid and battled it out, mostly with Lewis Hamilton in second, with Max Verstappen in third. Lando Norris did not finish, and George Russell had engine problems and also did not finish. So they had their problems with that one. And when we talk about racing, we can't forget SVG or Shane Van Gisbergen was racing over in the Indianapolis. He did the Indianapolis 500, but now is doing NASCAR. And Shane finished 11th in a rain-shortened Coca-Cola 600 from the Charlotte Motorway Speedway in what was perhaps his best overall oval drive to date. He was led the race at one stage, only to be overtaken due to a strategy mishap. After multiple stoppages for weather and rain, finally got the better with 27 laps to go, and the race was won by Daniel Suarez with Chris Bell in second and Denny Hamilton in third. This weekend, racing is on at Nashville in a 1.5-mile oval, so they had to cut short the race with 27 laps to go due to lightning strikes and rain. So not very happy out there at the NASCARs. And the purchase of a new historic Formula One item has set a new record for the most expensive Formula One helmet ever sold, following the sale of a 44-year-old piece. The helmet belonged to Gilles Villeneuve, the former Ferrari driver who won six races before a tragic crash in the 1982 Belgium Grand Prix, where he was killed. The helmet was only one of two that he used during his racing career, and it sold to a Canadian businessman for $1.2 million US. And surpasses Anton Senna's helmet, which sold last year for $900,000. $900,000 for a helmet that you would never, never, ever wear. But that's what happens with Formula One. They're a high-priced thing. You're not in the game for very long. I wonder when Mark Webber's helmet will be up for sale, or Ricardo. Yeah, whether their helmets will be done. All right, I'm going to have an announcement. Be back with more in just a moment.
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15: Australia Post is warning Australians to stay vigilant after receiving more than 2,500 reports already this year of scammers targeting online marketplace users. Scammers are posting as genuine buyers and sending links or QR codes to sellers that lead to fake Australia Post Courier Service websites designed to steal personal and financial information. Australia Post Chief Information Officer Adam Cartwright explains.
18: Scammers are posing as interested buyers on Facebook Marketplace, and they're messaging sellers to express interest and negotiate a price. Then they provide a counterfeit link or QR code, falsely claiming that payment has been completed and that they've covered shipping costs via Australia Post. And we've had more than 2,500 Australians report they've been targeted by these scams this year. We'd encourage people to please continue to report these scams to us.
4: Well, yes, that's what you have to do. Right, Alpine Racing has announced a new partnership with iconic fashion brand Gucci, which comes into effect as of Formula One 2027. From next year, the team will be probably known as the Gucci Alpine Formula One team. Even if they don't win, they'll probably look nice anyway in their good clothing. And Ferrari's first electric car will be on the market for $640,000. Four electric motors in the unit, which is called Luca, which was Italian for light, isn't it?
5: Luca.
4: It'll be 1,000 horsepower under the hood and a top speed of around about 190 kilometres an hour. A lot of Ferrari fans are displeased with the price tag and the design of the new vehicle. And, well, they want to see it in red, but they've produced all colours except red. So that's why a lot of fans are not happy. And they say that the price tag is overpriced compared to some of the other big-named cars that are coming out in electric vehicles. And in fat bikes, well, we used to have the fat bikes around here. In the cycling mad Netherlands capital, complaints about fat bikes have driven authorities to impose an unprecedented ban in one of the city's top parks. Usually populated with children, fat bikes, so called for their ultra-thick tyres, electric bikes that look like squat motorcycles and can reach speeds of up to 60 kilometres an hour. Competing for space on these cycle paths for the famously flat Netherlands, many classic cyclists see fat tyres or fat bikes as a menace due to their superior speed and size. Complaints of fat bike gangs tearing around Dutch cities and causing havoc are also commonplace. A petition against aggressive fat bikes in Amsterdam gathered 2,400 signatures saying pavements are racetracks, public space no longer safe. City authorities have decided to ban them in the Volkenpark, which attracts locals and hordes of tourists on hire bikes and roller skates. A few years ago, we only got about 20 complaints about fat bikes. Now we have more than 2,000, according to Melanie Vanderhorst, the city official who introduced the ban. Imagine a 11-year-old child driving around town in a 50-kilometre-an-hour on a big, souped-up fat bike. It's extremely dangerous, and, yeah, it's causing the industry here in Holland to lose a lot of money through tourists here, afraid to come because they don't want to be knocked over by someone riding a fat bike. Okay, that wraps up for a bit of
5: disappointing day today. You know why? Today was Winton. We got complimentary tickets, and we couldn't give them away. That's disappointing. I think there's a lot of things coming into it, probably the cost factor, and probably couldn't get over there. So this week is Winton, Laurie, and disappointing. I'd stayed here for three or four weeks in a row trying to get someone to come. to Winton, or you can still come if you have to go this weekend anyway. So
4: that's it. You got to go today or tomorrow to Winton.
5: Very disappointed.
4: Last tickets left. Anyway, we're going to turn our attention to footy, and I suppose the big news of the week was Essendon have sacked their coach after one win in 24 matches.
5: Yeah, I wonder if they're going to bounce back and win. I found out that this was going to be done on the Monday, but they didn't want to do it because of Neil Danaher passing, and they left it till the next day. You only go by results, and I don't know if you've ever been involved in trying to sack the coach or anything. I haven't directly been involved, but it's such a sad thing too. It's not so much the coach, it's the family in that too. You go to school with you, and your kids are, and your coach and your dad's a coach. Oh, he's hopeless, and it's a lot of networking too, isn't it, Laurie?
4: Certainly is, and sometimes you got a feel for these coaches because they're out there, they're busting their gut to get the best out of their team, and if the team don't do what they want, now it's up to their selection committee to say, well, player A is better than player B, we'll put him in. But player C is injured, we've got to replace him with some other player. Very difficult for a coach to get the best out of the players. And some days you have a good day. You know, you've only got to look at some results that happened just last week in AFL footy when we had a team scoring 14 goals in one quarter.
5: Yes, it's unbelievable. Just have a bit of a run on, yeah.
4: And they get a run on. It's so hard. And that was a new record established. And then St Kilda, a couple of nights ago, didn't score a goal in the first half.
5: Yeah, it's just the way it is too, in the grounds. In this country too, I think we go into it, and when you play under the roof and you play in conditions that are nice and you know, Australia's

0: kick two or three goals because it's wet and slippery, isn't it?
1: Yeah, that's what happens. And so the club have lost patience with Brad Scott. He had 1 year remaining on his contract. Dean Solomon is expected to take over the reins on a temporary basis. Scott was appointed at the end of the 2022, replacing Ben Rutter. Essendon reached an all-time high with 17 games losing streak. Scott's record at Essendon was 80 games, 29 wins, 50 losses and a draw. Now, the three clubs in the AFL are hunting for coaches for 2027, be Tasmania, Carlton and now Essendon. So they're clubs that are looking for new leaders. Okay, turning our attention to local footy last week, and we had some good games in the local league with Yennara 26-17 beating Ballara 3-4. These two rivals have been playing against each other for over 100 years, but Yennara just too good. And Lachlan Pratt, he came up, stood up and scored 8 goals for for Yennara. So that was a good effort for Lachlan. And Yennara play Thorpedale today. We'll be broadcasting that match, Thorpedale versus Yennara, from 2 o'clock.
0: A bit of a trip for you. Do you go through Churchill or you go where? How do you get there?
1: You go out on the Drift Hill Road.
0: Oh, yeah, you go up past Yennara.
1: That way it'll be an interesting game this afternoon between Thorpedale and Yennara because Yennara are doing very well. Still hard for Yennara to beat Foster and Fish Creek. I think they play Foster either next week or the week after, so we'll be broadcasting that match and that'll be
0: Foster, that's
1: top
0: the next,
1: game.
0: That's the 13th. That's the, yeah.
1: Yeah, so it won't be long. It'll be a couple of weeks away. So that was for Yennara. They were doing really well. Fish Creek 11-13 defeated MDU 9-5. Not a lot in this game. Couple of goals. Fish Creek had 24 shots at goal to 14. So Fish Creek actually dominated the game, but couldn't push it hard on the scoreboard. But still, they're up there competing, and they're competing in second position, looking to overtake their former league compatriots Foster in what could be this season between Foster, Fish Creek and possibly Yennara for the first three teams. And after that, well, it's put the names in a hat and pick them out, I think. Hillend had a very good win over Merbur North. Merbur North over the years had been too good for Hillend, but Hillend fighting very hard, fought back hard and beat Merbur North fairly comfortably. It was a good win.
0: Yes. Hillend have 2 weeks off now. This week they don't play, and the week after it's King's birthday, so 2 weeks off.
1: Yeah, and don't forget the King's birthday weekend. We'll be broadcasting from Tarwin. The big game between Tarwin and,
0: Fish Creek.
1: So that's our Gippsland FM commentators will be there broadcasting that one. So that's a big trip for them for the weekend. But I know someone's got a holiday house at Venus Bay and they'll probably stop there for the weekend. And other game, Foster 22-19, Morwell East 4-3, the record score for Foster over Morwell East. And Brett Eddy scored 8 and Sean Chasing scored 7 for the Foster team, with Brett Eddy now leading the goal scoring very easily now. But he had a great day out. 8 goals is a big effort for Foster. They're sitting on top of the ladder. Who's going to beat them? I don't know. The way that they're playing footy at the moment, they're doing very well. Jake Best has got them moving very well, and they are looking very confident in their chase. Newborough 9-9 defeated Thorpedale 8-9.
0: You were at this game, weren't you?
1: We were at this game, and what a good game there. There's a The difference between the two teams was Jack Robertson, who scored 7 goals out of the 9 for Newborough, and he scored the last goal. We were right behind him. We were in the broadcast booth. He was in front of us, kicking the angle for goal. He was about 45 out and drilled it through. ball got back to the centre and the siren went. So it was a one-goal win to Newborough, and they were very happy with that.

0: Thorpe were presumed to be the better side on the day. They kept up all day, but there was nothing in it. There was only a goal, one or two goals either way during the game. So there wasn't a lot in it. But Newborough, in the end, came home with the 4 points, and that's all you need to do. And the two T's down from the South Gippsland end of the league, Tarwin 14-16 beat Tura 4-7. A 10-goal win to Tarwin. Yeah. Tura never looked like doing anything much, not having a great season. They play good 1 week and then they fall over the next week. I suppose it depends on your players and where they're coming from and what they're actually doing. So I think that will be what happens with there. Now, there are games being played today.
1: Foster and Newborough.
0: Foster and Newborough. Well, this is going to be a big test for Newborough. They scraped in against Thorpedale. I think Foster will be far too good for Newborough. Mm. I know it's a big drive for Newborough to get to Foster. And I think that Foster will continue their win. It's going to be a cold day down on South Gippsland. Be always cold and windy at Foster. So if Newborough fans, rug up because it's going to be a chilly one. And I think it'll be a cold journey home as well without any reward. I think Foster will be too good for Newborough. MDU are playing Ballara. Fairly close neighbours, these two. Probably the closest you'll get. Ballara, well, it's two demons playing each other. And who do you go there? Oh, I back for the demons. But which one? Is it MDU or Ballara? MDU probably favoured at home. They like that the carnival atmosphere of their the village park that they play on. So MDU should beat Ballara. Ballara are really struggling at the moment. They're not happy campers at the moment. They expect it to be a lot higher on the ladder and a lot more wins, but they're not doing what they're supposed to be doing. This one, next game, is going to be an interesting one between Merbein North and Moore East. Two teams in the lower half of the competition, and they're the ones that they're going to put it on. Sometimes two lower level teams really put on a great game of football. And this is one game where either team has to stand up and say, look, we don't deserve to be down this low. We deserve to be up a little bit higher. And Merbein North and Moore East, I think, will put on a great show this afternoon. But I think the home side might just scrape in.
1: Yeah, I'm going to go for Moore East. They are building, and within the next couple of years, I think if everything goes right and with the Furs and the seconds are going well, watch out.
0: Oh, I'm sure that they'll be a form team, but they're not going to be the same team as the 90s and the zeros, are they? The
1: 80s, 80s were the
0: 80s and 90s, yeah. It's a long time ago. People have short memories. Can't remember. Stony Creek are playing Tura now too. Again, this is between two lower end of the scale teams on the ladder, of course. Both are competent teams. But Stony Creek had a good win a couple of weeks ago against Tarwin, so that puts them in good stead. Tura, always underrated at this stage of the season. Need to just pull up their socks a little bit, be more competitive against their old adversaries and against Stony Creek. I don't give them much of a chance. I think the Stony Creek will bounce back and have a win against Tura. The game we're going to visit is Yennah Thorpedale. Well, Yennah were devastated by losing to Newborough last week, and I can't see them getting up over Yennah. Yennah are very strong. They've got a good mix of players, young players, veterans, and players that are still getting a kick in that are a little bit older but more experienced. So I think that Yennah will be easy winners this afternoon. Because of they've got players that really can push in. And finally, we've got
1: Tarwin Fish Creek. That's next week.
0: Yeah. Well, I got Tura and Tarwin this week.
1: Laurie, Thorpedale and Newburgh broadcasting area is pretty good.
0: Yeah, that's all right. Yeah, yeah.
1: Depend no trouble with any of the grounds.
0: No. The worst grounds are really to broadcast from. At the moment now they're more released because you're on the balcony, you've got no shelter.
1: Mm-hmm.
0: They've taken the old broadcast booths away, either into the balcony. Makes it very difficult. You can go inside in the rooms and broadcast through the glass, but it's not the same. You get all the noise of the people running in the background and people want to be eating and shouting and carrying on. So that's what it is. That's right. And, it makes it very difficult. And the other one actually is Foster. You're also out on the balcony. We were there in the first game of the year and it rained and howled and terrible. And it was very cold, very nauseating to be at Foster to broadcast a game because you got limited space. You got people coming out of these social rooms, walking past you at times. And, makes it very difficult.
1: What about Stony Creek would be good because
0: Stony Creek was terrible.
1: I thought haven't they got the broadcasting area already?
0: And not for football. They might have for the racing, but not for football. No, it was terrible. You're a mile away from the actual oval.
1: Yeah.
0: Not a mile, but, we're a long way away at Stony Creek. Ballara, they're pretty good for broadcasting. Newborough is okay. MDU is all right. Melbourne North is good. You get a good vantage point. Thorpedale, you're up one end of the goals, so it makes it hard to see what's going on down the other end.
1: Yeah.
0: Hillen's okay. So, it's all happening this afternoon. So we'll look forward to all that going on.
1: North Gippy.
0: North Gippy will do now. And North Gippy, their games played were Hayfield 17-16, defeated Yalor North 12-8. Very good win to Hayfield. They're starting to play very good footy. Yalor North, not the Yalor North of a couple of years ago. They're being competitive, but they're still a bit short of winning games. So Hayfield, good winners over Yalor North. Cowar again to be the yardstick of the competition.
1: Beat Sale City, didn't they?
0: They really flogged them, but Sale City, not the Sale City that we know. They're down on form, they're down on players, and Cowar won 29-22 to Sale City 4-8. Keenan Hughes amongst the goals again. He's leading the goal scoring in North Gippy. He got another 12. So he's putting it right up. We'll give you complete tallies next weekend. Churchill had a good win over Glengarry, 14-15 to 11-9.
1: Glengarry led for a while in this game, didn't they?
0: Yeah, they did, but Churchill fought back, did very well, and decided to let's get rid of the rubbish and start playing footy. When they did, they got ahead. Woodside, really big winners over Yarram, 25-16 to 7-4. Yarram, not the Yarram of olden days. They've been lacking in form. They've been beaten by Gormandales and every other team in the competition.
1: Mm.
0: So Yarram, not very strong at the moment. Lost a lot of players, and there's the players that are injured, so you can't keep going forever. But Woodside seem to go on year after year, playing good footy. Mm. Premiers last year, and they'll continue on where they left off last year. So Woodside doing well. Rosedale, another team to watch, but they had big win over their biggest ever win over TTU, 28-18 to 1-3. And this just tells you the story of how bad at the moment TTU are going. They even have ads in the paper that they're looking for reserve players. So this is, it's not good in local footy if you had to forfeit some games and then you have to play other games. So, it's not real good. So this weekend in the North Gippy, you got this weekend's games?
1: Yarram versus TTU. I think Yarram should win this, but TTU probably...
0: It's a game where TTU have to pull their socks up and say, well, come on, we want to win a game this year, so it's our big chance against Yarram, who are a similar situation to us, and we've got to be there. And that's going to be an interesting game. Yeah. But I think Yarram will win this.
1: Churchill Woodside.
0: That is a tough game for Churchill Woodside. Yeah. Last year's premiers, currently playing very good footy. It's going to be a real test for Churchill this afternoon, and the Cougars really need to pull something out of the fire to beat the rampaging Wildcats.
1: Sale City versus Glengarry. Do you give Glengarry a chance here?
0: Oh, a definite chance for Glengarry. Sale City are playing not very good footy at the moment. Glengarry, although they got beaten last week, put up a credible performance. And they should have too many guns for Woodside. Woodside I think Glengarry should win this one against TTU.
1: Versus Cowick, and Cowick continue to win.
0: Well, yeah, a couple of players from each side that used to play against each other are now playing in the opposite teams. So it'll be a bit of a grudge match here between the respective full forwards, Dean McDonald for Yalor North and Keenan Hughes, who was a former star player with Yalor North, now crossed to Kowar and doing very well there, scoring lots of goals. So, it's going to be two teams that are fighting hard. But I think Cowar, their new lease of life, they're up on top of the ladder. They've got some really good players amongst their side. And they've got Keenan up forward, scoring goals. I think that may be a little bit too good for Yalor North, who have fallen back just a tad.
1: And Gormandale Hayfield, give Hayfield to win this?
0: Oh, Hayfield should win this one. Gormandale, we look at the results of Gormandale week by week. They've won a couple of games and they've had a drawn game, so you can't do much better than that after a team that had lost so many games over 3 years. Mm. It wasn't funny. So Hayfield, I think, at home, be very competitive and should beat Glengarry. Right, we had a split round of the Gippsland Footy League last week. A combination, I think we had Bairnsdale 15-12 beat Druin 14-16. So not a lot in that game.
1: Yes, there wasn't much in it, yeah.
0: And I think Bairnsdale would be happy to get the win out of this, but very competitive when you get 29 goals scored in a match. You could say, well, yeah, there was not a lot in it. A few mistakes here, a few mistakes there. But when you kick for goal and you get 14-16, could have been 16-14, you know, and could have been a winning score. So when players, I don't know, I've watched a lot of players this year kicking for goal and probably 70% score goals and the other 30% score minus scores. But they got possible goals and they could do a lot better. Anyway, Leongatha, 32-21, beat Sale 3-5.
1: Now, this has just been a disgrace, isn't it?
0: Yeah, when in a major competition at the moment, Sale are really going bad. They've lost their way a little bit and they're struggling to find players as well. Finding 18 fit players on a Saturday afternoon to field your best team, it's becoming difficult now because Sale also supports Sale City. It supports Stratford. It supports other teams in the area where they get players that live in Sale. And it makes it hard when you lose players. And I think that Leongatha have always been very strong. They've got plenty of money, plenty of good players. They don't seem to lose a lot of players to the district competitions, and they continue year after year to be one of the top teams in the competition. And, they really gave Sale a bit of a hiding. Traditional game between Maui and Morwell. We saw Maui coming out good winners in this one, 16-11 to Morwell 9-8. So
1: it was close early, and then Maui just kicked away, didn't they?
0: Yeah, Morwell sort of lost away, lost their coach. Mm. So it's going to be difficult for the Tigers to pick up where they left off a few weeks ago. So in all, it's not going to be a very good season for the Moors side, and who's playing today, Nick?
1: Mowie play Bensdale. I think Mowie should win.
0: Mowie should win this one. It's going to be a difficult job. Always Bensdale is a difficult team to play.
1: Yeah.
0: Whether they travel or whether they're at home, they seem when they're home, they seem to just be that little bit stronger. They've got a good home base. Supporters.
1: This game is played at Newborough, Mowie Bensdale.
0: At Newborough, so yeah, it's going to be strange for both teams to be played on a different venue.
1: Mm.
0: But I think Mowie should win this one.
1: Sale One Peggy. One Peggy should win, but Sale have got some pride, haven't they?
0: They've got pride, but I don't think pride's enough for to win, because One Thaggy will have the top side and do very well. One Thaggy should beat Sale comfortably.
1: Tarogan Mafra.
0: Tarogan Mafra, two teams that always over the years provide plenty of interest, plenty of colour, plenty of biffo sometimes. It's going to be a good game, I think. Tarogan really need to push hard on this one. Mafra is starting to gain a little bit good games so far. So, interesting one, but I give Tarogan the honours over Mafra.
1: Warrigal versus Leingap. I'm thinking Leingap might sneak in and win this game.
0: Well, this is a big test for Warrigal. They're on top of the ladder and they're playing well. Got the Gary Ayres influence. Not only does he bring style and good play to the club, it brings in extra players. Players that lift that little bit when they know they've been coached by a legend like Gary Ayres. Not only that, it brings the crowds in too. And when you've got home crowds behind you, it certainly makes a difference when you run out on that ground and you hear the roar from your fans. You know, well, there's something special going on. And I think this is going to be a very special game for both teams this afternoon. A big test for Warrigal. Leingatha, they know how good they are. And over the previous years, they've beaten Warrigal quite comfortably. But I think it's going to be a very competitive game between two competitive teams. And Warrigal may surprise everyone and dip Leingatha.
1: And the last game is tomorrow, and it's at Druin. Druin versus Morwell.
0: Well, Morwell have to do something to pull themselves out of the position they're in at the moment. Druin, hard team to really know at the moment. They win some, lose some. They're inconsistent. But Morwell, well, they're having their problems. They had to replace their coach a couple of weeks ago with Aidan from ex-UNAR player. I'll get his name.
1: Aidan Quigley, it is.
0: Aidan Quigley, of course. How could you forget that? Yes, a very well-known player with UNAR and then with Morwell and part of the Quigley dynasty that operated out at UNAR for many, many years. So he's part of that. And he's in charge of Morwell. Got a big job ahead of him, but I'm certainly he'll get a lot of experience out of this and he'll do a great job. And it'll be a big, real big test against Druin. So look out for that one tomorrow afternoon, Druin and Morwell. Well, that nearly wraps up our footy segment and our racing and soccer, what we've had this morning. But, Nick, the weather is going to play a big part in the local soccer league. I think when do they revert back to 2 o'clock starts?
1: I don't know. I think it'll be probably the next couple of weeks. It's all run by FFV now, so it's up to them now to do it. Yeah. When you're running an association in Melbourne, it's pretty hard. Yeah, no one seems to know what goes on most of the time.
0: That's it. And just looking at what's happening, the King's Birthday weekend, that is the 6th of
1: June.
0: We have in Mid-Gibby, we've got Tarwin playing Fish Creek. So Gippsland FM will be broadcasting that one live. And that should be a very interesting game from Tarwin.
1: Next week, there's no games in North Gippy, and that's the only game in Mid-Gippy. In the Gippsland League, it's Bensdale, Sale, Druin, Mafra next Saturday. And next Sunday week, Mowie play Warrigal, Morwell play Tarogan, 120 versus Leingatha. And I would say, I reckon the Mooltorog will be the, like the third cap off the rank, if you know what I mean. You got Wanfagi, Langapa, and Maui Warrigal. I reckon that'd be a game more higher than Mooltorog, wouldn't it, Laurie?
0: Pretty close, yeah, yeah. Be very interesting between these two teams. Yeah, it's going to be a lot of footy over the next 6 to 7 weeks. You know, we've already into round eight. You know, where's the season gone to?
1: Yeah,
0: it's
1: just
0: so,
1: a week
0: so
1: by
0: quick,
1: week.
0: Isn't it?
1: Week by week, or just
0: and
1: week.
0: Usually by round nine, which is roughly they call the halfway season of the year.
1: Yeah,
0: yeah, it's going a long way. For whatever reason. But anyway, whatever football team or soccer team you follow this weekend, go and follow your local team.
1: Before I go, Laurie, I just want to know, I know more football ground looks all right. What's the conditions, a lot of the ovals in the mid-Gippsland that you've been doing this?
0: They've been excellent so far. All the grounds that we've visited during our footy broadcast have been in magnificent condition. So congratulations to all shires and clubs for keeping their grounds really in good nick.
1: And there's no man handing the scores. It's all on computer. Most of the teams have got computer.
0: Yeah, most of the teams computers. And I find that a lot of these are computerised scoreboards. Depending where the position of the sun is, more or less if the sun is to our backs and you're looking directly at the scoreboard, it's very hard to see sometime. You don't see it. A lot of the other clubs, if the sun's shining directly on the scoreboard, it's very hard to see. Yeah, they're very small figures, some of them. They're all electronic scoreboards and... Well, I think Thorpedale were one of the first team in mid-Gibby to get electronic scoreboard.
1: And
0: numbers are always small.
1: And now,
0: the old, I remember the old white numbers on black boards stood out. Anything on the old scoreboards. I know you had to get someone to operate them, but they look better than some of these electronic scoreboards.
1: The behaviour of the supporters. I see recently there was we talked about it, the behaviour of a lot of the supporters is not very good, isn't it, in Melbourne around here?
0: In Melbourne there seems to be a lot of trouble with people abusing other coaches and players and umpires and that. We don't need this sort of thing. Look, umpires are out there to do a job and they do the best job that they can. Whether you feel that they're robbing your team of goal of free kicks or they missed this, missed that, they're only human. If you want to abuse something, you grab a whistle and get out there and try and umpire 36 guys all eagerly chasing a ball around.
1: Yeah.
0: It's not an easy job. But, you know, if you... think it is easy, go and do the job yourself. We know that it's hard. Look, we always think that, oh, a decision here made the difference in the game. You know, someone got a goal right on the goal square in the last 30 seconds. Everyone looks at that, but you've got to look at the game as a whole.
1: Yeah.
0: Who plays well, who doesn't, who gets free kicks, who doesn't.
1: Yeah.
0: And it's not the umpires that give free kicks away. Yeah. It's the players. It's the players that grab anyone by the scruff of the neck or push them in the back or does something to annoy everyone. It's the players, not the umpires. The umpires are only out there interpreting the rules as they know them. So if they think that you held the ball too long or you pushed someone in the back, it's their job to blow the whistle and pay a free kick. So, you know, the players are blamed sometimes.
1: What do you think of the quarter-time huddles? Is that when all the spectators get off? That really disrupts it. 4 or 5 minutes after you've had the break and you've gone back out there, you're waiting for all the spectators to go off, don't you? That's a bit of annoying too, isn't it?
0: Oh, it can be annoying. What really annoys me that is in the old days when we had... The umpires are already on the ground. The teams come out. They have a quick kick, have the toss, get into position. Now they run onto the ground. They spend 5 minutes warm up, huddles, carry on. The umpires are waiting in the middle. I think as soon as the goal umpires are in position and the field umpires are in position, the game should start, not wait another 10 minutes before the players decide to warm up, because they warm up at three-quarter time. It was a thing that we never used to see back in my day, but now it's common. Three-quarter time, the senior team will run out while the huddle is on at three-quarters for the reserves, have a bit of a kick-to-kick and run around.
1: And half-time, the reserves, all the players are out there having a look at the ground.
0: Yeah, that's it. It's just to get to know the feel of the ground. They're all together. And what I do really like to see is all the team players, all the players, in their uniform, in some, all the club uniform. Makes them look like a team instead of a bunch of guys that they maybe pulled off the street or something. No, they look well together as a team. And to see, you know, 20 guys walking out on the pitch having a look at
1: and the umpires,
0: half-time.
1: Umpires seem to have had a good coat of uniform too. All the girls, I think a lot of them wear blue jumper and slacks, but now I think a lot of them just wear tracksuit and all that now, don't
0: they? Yeah, everyone looks good. But what I had noticed, some of the boundary umpires for the senior teams, they're only young kids, they're only little kids. Yeah. You know, I think some of them, they're trying very hard. I know that they're keen to be boundary umpires. They're doing their job. But sometimes I think that maybe they're getting them a little bit too young. Maybe stepping up, I know, minimum age of 14 or 15, something like that. I know you've got to train these young kids. Maybe they're good in junior footy to have young girl and boy boundary umpires, but it's a difficult job.
1: Yeah.
0: But they're doing a good job. I feel for these young kids. They're out there battling, and you know you can't abuse them. You don't want to abuse them. Mm. They're doing the best job that they can and support these some of these young umpires.
1: I was talking to a lady. Her son has just taken up refereeing, and he's a bit worried when what games he does, because sometimes he might be doing a game. On the 14s, on the 15s, and he knows all the players, and that's a bit strange too. Isn't there a green uniform and yellow uniform? Isn't the green one for probation umpires?
0: Something like that, yeah.
1: And who's the best umpire you ever saw, Laurie?
0: Oh, that's hard. In the local leagues, probably Bill Trier would be up there amongst them. Peter Box was a very good umpire. We had a lot of very good umpires. And they used to do single games, not like today where you got three umpires. It's very hard. But in the old days when you only had one umpire who had to do everything, and they were good umpires because they used to position themselves well. They could throw a few tricks in. If they didn't want to run up to one end, they'd pay a free kick or something just to even things out. But generally, these old umpires in the old days... Very good. They were very fit.
1: Yeah.
0: They knew the rules, and the guys out there respected the umpires. You know, they were all dressed in white. Mm. That's how I think they got the term white maggots. But
1: no, they're yellow maggots, isn't it?
0: Yeah, that's what they used to call them. Now I suppose they're coloured ones, but you know, it's just a term that they used back in the old days.
1: Did you ever have an umpire, Maurie Fletcher?
0: Maurie was a good umpire as well, Yeah, he's one I've forgotten, but he's a good senior umpire. There was a lot. There was blokes like Harry Maxwell and John Edmonston. And these guys were umpires, and they did the job, and they did it pretty well.
1: We talked about some umpires that came down from Melbourne. Did they get paid from coming down here by a kilometre, or just got a wage?
0: Oh, no idea.
1: Yeah.
0: But, they did get paid by the local league. I think a lot of the older times they used to be driven down here in taxis.
1: Yeah.
0: And the taxi had to wait till the umpire finished the game and took them home again. I think that stopped. Earlier than that, they had come up by train and they were met at the station. And I remember being a story where an umpire had to umpire Ben Starr. So he stopped off at Warrigal, which he did in those days, because they had a canteen there. Yeah. He bought a couple of pies and ate them on the way to Ben Starr.
1: Yeah.
0: By the time he got to Ben Starr, he was ill. and couldn't umpire. So they had to get another umpire to do it. Yeah. But he blamed the Pies at Warrigal because he felt so crook. But, yeah, they're just some of the stories of the old days when you had to travel by
1: train.
0: Did
1: the umpires have trouble getting to Merivale? Or they had
0: they got cars.
1: No, but some of them were out and said, oh, how do you get there and all that?
0: Oh, probably not, no. No, they used... The umpires we used out there were local guys, so they knew where everything was. But what about referees? Do Fortuna use local referees ones?
1: I think in the senior games, the main referees are from Melbourne, but the rest of them are local, I think. Yeah, so I know that in some of the games, the assistant referees have been club referees too. Yeah, I think we played in the girls' game, the Falcons had to get had a guy that did two games, and there was no other referee. No one just had one referee and one linesman, and then they get someone else from the other club to do it. Yeah, they're lacking referees. I know we go on about referees and umpires in every sport, but it's just you talk to people and in both umpires and referees, they're always struggling, aren't they?
0: Mm.
1: Are they struggling with umpires around here too, aren't they?
0: Mm, yeah.
1: Yeah. But you see some of them, I think some of them like to see them double up because sometimes they'll be doing a game on Saturday and doing a game on Sunday, don't they?
0: Well, a lot of the fourth umpires actually umpire seniors later on because it's not as bad doing a fourth game than going up and doing a senior game because senior game you've got three umpires so you can have a bit of a rest during the game. You're not running all the time like you would in a single game. But I think junior football, you need independent umpires.
1: Yeah.
0: Reserve football, locally they've got club umpires and some of the club umpires, I've seen, they're trying to do a good job, but they're not up to standard sometimes. They don't even, some of them don't even dress appropriately to go out and umpire.
1: Yeah. I was talking to someone, her son was playing in Tarog and the Moore Eagles, and it was called No Mercy Rule, and I think they were losing by about 10 or 15 goals, and the score was scrubbed, doesn't it?
0: Goes to 10 goals, yeah. You can only win by 10 goals in the paper.
1: What do you think of that, Laurie?
0: Oh, I don't know. But I remember days when I played junior footy, we had scores of 30 goals to nothing. Mm. I don't think it worried the kids too much losing by that much. Mm. You know, you'd go back to school on a Monday, you're a bunch of losers and all this. It lasted for 10 minutes and that was it. Mm. You got on with your life. Some leagues do it and some leagues don't.
1: Mm.
0: But you really hate to see that in junior football. Even locally, there's five or six junior leagues stretching from Bairnsdale to Leongatha, and you look at the scores each week, and sometimes there's teams that don't score. And this is what I feel is a bit sad, that you can't get a team of 18 kids on the ground and they can't score. You know, there's something a little bit wrong there. They need to get something on the board, you know.
1: I remember a team that played 3-4 weeks and they were on top of the ladder, but had no percentage because they didn't concede nothing.
0: That's it. That can happen in junior footy. You get one team that's really ahead and there's other teams that are right on the bottom. I don't know what the situation is there. Mm. I remember that I was told during the week that one team, local team, had 9 players against 11. In footy, when I was coaching juniors, if my team had a lot of players and the opposition only had 14 or 15, I'd loan them 3 players. I'd have no hesitation in saying, here you are, you loan 3 players, because you want an even up game, you want 18 per team, which makes it an even competition. But when you go 18 to 15, it just doesn't...
1: Saying that too, it really makes the players that you give them got a bit sad too, because, oh, look, I'm not good enough for my team. I was going to play for the opposition.
0: That can happen, but it happened to me once when I was playing thirds footy for Tarogan.
1: Yeah.
0: We were playing side. Now, I wasn't getting the game. Me and the coach and I never got on really well. But at least I'd turn up every game with my gear in case someone was sick or fell over off his bike or something. But the day we played Sale at Tarogan, Sale was short. They were short by three players. Now, the coach came up to me and says, "Do you want to play for Sale today?" And I said, "Yes, I will." You know, just to spite him a little bit. Anyway, I played for Sale thirds that day, got second best for Sale, got a trophy off him, and I had a good day. I had a great day of footy, and I played well. I was happy with my form, happy with the game. The Sale team were happy. They were so happy they asked me to come and play with them. And I said, "No, I live in Tarogan, so I'll still play with Tarogan." But then the coach came up to me after the game and said, "Oh, I didn't realise you were such a good player. I'll see you training on Tuesday, blah, blah, blah." And I never missed a game after that. So, yeah, it can happen. Anyway, that's my reminiscence. It's news time here on Gippsland FM. We'll catch you all next week.
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7: Good morning, I'm David Cameron. A woman's been charged over alleged multiple hoax bomb threats made to public places in New South Wales and Queensland. A multi-agency investigation was sparked by a threat to a Northern Rivers school in March last year. A 23-year-old woman was arrested at a home in Mwoolumbah yesterday, with police seizing a number of electronic devices. It's alleged she made more than a dozen threats to schools up until May this year. Detectives believe there's a link to 2 alleged threats sent to airports in both states. The woman's been refused bail to appear in court today. There are calls for the Victorian government to invest in more cycling infrastructure. A survey by the Bicycle Network found a rise in the number of Melbourne commuters leaving their cars at home and riding to work. The network says the 11% increase is significant, given the state government has been offering free public transport in response to rising fuel prices. Parliament in the West African nation of Ghana has approved a new bill that criminalises homosexuality. Those convicted of same-sex acts face up to 3 years in prison, while the promotion of LGBTQIA+ rights is also banned. The bill has been criticised as infringing human rights. It's similar to one approved by the Parliament in 2024 that faced a legal challenge. A convoy of vintage tractors will be pushed to the limit this weekend. The 24-hour tractathon gets underway midday local time today in the regional New South Wales town of Canoundra. 60 volunteers will work in shifts to drive 4 vintage tractors continuously around the local showground. Vice President of the Central West Charity Tractor Trek Group, Nick Clancy, says the event raises funds for children's charity Little Wings and will go ahead rain, hail or shine.
8: Just to raise much needed money to help sick children out from the bush to get to their vital medical treatments in the big cities. People are hundreds of kilometres away from treatment. Little Wings makes it very easy, and they can go down, do their treatment, come home and be home in the same day sometimes.
7: The next Call of Duty video game has been announced, featuring a controversial storyline involving a full-scale North Korean invasion of South Korea. Critics have voiced sensitivity concerns about the game's setting in an unresolved conflict zone. Here's the BBC's Laura Kress.
9: For a lot of people discussing this online, it really depends on how this is going to be handled. A lot of people saying, is this just going to turn what is a still unresolved war into just entertainment, or is it actually bringing something that's happening in real life to attention to people that might not be aware of it and highlighting it? Some people are very excited that it's going to be featuring Korean life, but other people just wondering about that accuracy. You know, is it reducing what is obviously a very complex history to action movies? Stereotypes? Is it going to trivialise that history?
7: To sport, and Alex de Minaur's been knocked out of the men's singles at the French Open in the third round. The Australian was downed by Czech Jakub Mensik. Love 6, 6-2, 6-2, 6-3. And in Super Pacific Rugby, Crusaders downed the Hurricanes 47-14. The Reds beat Fijian Drua 45 points to 24 in Brisbane. And some of Australia's best First Nations surfers are gathering at Bells Beach in Victoria for the Australian Indigenous Surfing Titles.
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1: Footy action this week sees 5th place Thorpedale host 2nd place Yanar. Thorpedale looking to bounce back from a loss, while Yanar flying high off a 151-point win. Who'll be victorious? Find out this weekend.
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4: And good morning. You're with Gippsland FM and my name's David Burton. This is Our World This Week. Joined in the studio virtually somewhere, unknown location, I have Tony Flynn. Good morning, Tony.
5: Good morning, Bertie. Good morning, listeners.
4: How's your week been, mate?
5: Yeah, good. Gone quick.
4: Yes. A busy week. But also joined by our almost forgotten traveller, panellist Richard Elkington. Good morning, Richard. How are you?
6: I'm well, David. And good morning, Flinny, and good morning, listeners.
5: Good morning.
4: Where have you been, Richard? Anyway, I think a lot of our listeners have said to me, "Where's Richard?"
6: I went on a cruise from Miami to Athens, and then which was 33 nights or something, and then I spent 8 days in Greece, driving around.
4: Very
6: that was
4: lovely.
6: An experience and a half. I've driven in Palermo, and I've driven.
5: I was going to say the one
6: driver
5: did trail. I guess
6: it's
5: not.
6: Yeah. No, there's no. Well, there's one rule in Greece. There aren't. The rule is there's no rules. I was finding myself passing cars on continuous double lines, because everybody else is doing it.
4: But it seems to work. There seems to be a level of spatial awareness that perhaps doesn't exist over here.
6: Absolutely correct. Like. A road that's about as wide as a laneway has cars parked either side, and there's a gap in the middle.
4: Yeah. No place for anything large either. No. Well, we have a jam-packed program once again. Tony, would you like me to run through the list, or do you want to have a crack? Or
5: we can go through that. So, first of all, we're going to be catching up with Mayor Sharon Gibson, the CEO, Steve Piacente, and our regular...
4: Who are in studio, I might add.
5: Oh, both in the studio.
4: Yes, they are. They're here.
5: In person. Back to the 1990s.
4: Yeah.
5: Of our regular post-council meeting catch-up, which would be great. And at 10:30, we're catching up with Sarah Altman from Southerly 10, or as we know of, Star of the South. They've got doing some the ESS is out for consultation. They've got some public events happening around there. And then we're going to be talking to Stan Glowacki from Girilang Apiary. There's some stuff come across about the importance of bees.
4: Yeah, and a few challenges for beekeepers, I think.
6: Yeah, aphids. Isn't there some aphids or something?
4: There's mites, there's all sorts of things. And
6: mites,
4: there's been
6: yeah.
4: unseasonal weather and a whole range of things. But anyway, I'm going to hit some buttons and see whether we can talk to our first guests. Good morning, Mayor Sharon Gibson. How are you?
7: A bit chilly.
4: That is the right button. That's very good. How's your week been?
7: Oh, a tad busy. Yeah, a tad busy, but never a dull moment, and that's okay.
4: And we're also joined by Latrobe City CEO Steve Piacente. Good morning, Steve. How are you?
8: Morning, team.
4: Yes, they both were.
8: Good work.
4: It's probably good I had Sharon in here. She said, no, it's that button over there. So that's all good. a lot to talk about, as there always is with Latrobe City, and I think, as we know, our listeners, stay tuned with us because you get to hear a lot of information about Latrobe City that you probably won't hear anywhere else, and we have it over the hour, and We'll probably split the conversation up into the outworkings of the council meeting that happened on the 25th of May. But then, as is always the case, there's always a whole range of different things happening around the city. So I think we might start with the council meeting, guys. What happened at the council meeting on Monday?
7: It was long. It reminded me of back in the day, because it was after 10 o'clock before we said that's it, closed to the public. So it was over 4 hours.
4: Was there a Kit Kat break, or were
7: no.
4: they, the budget doesn't extend to those anymore?
8: No, not anymore.
7: No lollies. Wow. No.
8: It's financially sustainable.
4: I love it.
7: So, that buzzword.
4: So what was the big headline items out of the council meeting?
7: Well, there was quite a few items. Now, different people would be interested in different things. Now, one of the issues that came up was Live for Life.
4: Yep.
7: Now, the Health Assembly have been doing the Live for Life for a period of time, but as we know, the Health Assembly's funding has been cut. So they've been going around to different schools and teaching kids tools of how to live.
4: Yep.
7: So we actually had three of the kids come up and speak to us. Now, if I remember correctly, and I might get a nudge that no, that wasn't it. there was one who was talking about suicide and how the suicidal thoughts and that changed through this.
4: Yep.
7: So, you know, and it's all about looking at the signs of when people are in not coping the best. So it was really prudent to look at, okay, they need a lead agency to keep going until the finances run out. Now, we said, yes, we'll take it on as lead agency and yep. we'll go and advocate and try and get money for this to be an ongoing program. Because if you're going to save kids' lives, you know, yes, that's the state government, but hopefully they'll come to the party, and it's a really good time for that and some other things. It's election time, so oh, yes, what are you going to do? So, yeah. Yeah, so that was one of the issues. Another one that was really a hot topic, has been for a while, is about now, what do we call it?
8: The Community Outreach Program?
7: That's it, the Community Outreach Program. Was it
8: which
7: that?
8: Is...
7: Did we call it that?
8: Yes, that's all about community safety, CBD.
7: Yeah. So that's okay.
4: Close to my heart.
7: Yeah, yes.
4: Close to my office.
7: Yeah, well, that's what I was going to say, close to your office. Now, as we know, there's been issues and is issues across our CBDs, Moe, Morwell, Traralgon, but also Mid Valley as well.
4: Yep.
7: So, yeah, it's really frustrating because last year when Dale was the mayor and I was deputy, we both went up to Spring Street and had a conversation with the Minister for Police.
4: Yep.
7: And said, you know, we've got issues. Can you or can't you help us? Now, they have run a Community Connectors program. They ran it for...
8: Frankston and Dandenong.
7: Frankston. Oh, I'm thinking Footscray.
8: Stations, yeah.
7: But they did it, thank you, Frankston and Dandenong, and it was quite successful.
4: Yep.
7: So we said, look, you know, we don't care whether it's Community Connectors, if you've got a better idea, we don't care. Whatever it is, can you help us? And it was also promised that he'd come down. Now, sadly, neither of those things have happened, and just recently the government said, oh, we'll fund Footscray and Broadmeadows. And, you know, per capita, our crime rate is higher. So, you know, what do we have to do? And again, election time, right, anyone wants to get the seat of Morwell,
4: yep.
7: Come on down. So...
4: Bring your list.
7: I've got a list, trust me. It's growing all the time. But that's really concerning that, you know, this really isn't roads rate and rubbish. It is our community, but where's the state government?
4: Yeah, and I think it's such a complex issue that all roads do lead back to the state government, don't they?
7: They
4: do. In terms of funding sources.
7: Yeah, they
8: do. The decision there was to continue advocating, put it on our advocacy list for this year's state election. We also raised it when, I think I mentioned last time, we raised it when we were in Canberra previously, but we've certainly raised it with the state government again and put it on our formal advocacy list and put that to all the candidates as well as the state government again to say there needs to be some greater support.
4: Are you guys aware of the effectiveness, apparently, of that camera trailer that the police have access to?
7: Oh, now, is this the... Oh, I heard about this.
4: Yeah. I've seen it in a couple of locations.
8: I saw it just recently. I went out to visit the LRH, the hospital, and that had some issues with car parks, theft and the like. And so they had it set up there in the car parks. So I was chatting to the CEO there at the hospital asking whether it helped, and he thought it had. So.
4: Yeah, apparently it was parked down at Mid Valley at the far end where... they have all the issues near where the ATMs were or are or whatever.
8: Yeah.
4: And apparently it had Mid Valley made the point that, well, it was borne out of police data as well, that having that sort of trailer eyes, whatever you want to call it, was quite effective. So it's interesting.
7: It is interesting. If it's someone I'm thinking about, Brett from Bass Coast, he was talking about he went into the command centre and could see that you could actually, okay, at this time there was whatever crime done and there were only X amount of cars in the place. So it's that one?
4: Yeah, it's that one.
7: Yeah. Oh, bring it down. We want it.
4: Well, apparently and we're going a bit off topic here, but we had Advance Mall had a meeting with, it was me. Advance Mall had a meeting with the local police brass, probably the best way to describe it, and they were talking about that trailer, and apparently there's only one for Eastern Victoria, and they can actually loan another one from Melbourne, but they were talking about how effective that is as a temporary measure to try and get some sort of short to medium term change in a particular location. So
7: that would be really interesting. Good. I thought, and I could be wrong because it was only a short conversation, I thought they could actually put the cameras in so it's not a trailer, you don't have to wait for it to come. And then it's there
4: and the
7: all the time.
4: The watch rooms can see them through all of their camera stuff.
6: Begs the question, of course. Why do we have high crime rates? Why do we have the highest rate of domestic violence in Victoria? Why is it we have such terrible social conditions in Latrobe and indeed in East Gippsland? What's the fundamental reason?
7: Jobs. Jobs, correct. Richard. Yeah.
6: Absolutely. I mean, we can pretend all we like about, we're getting more batteries or we're getting more wind towers, but I mean, what are we doing? What's the government doing? About jobs and this terrible social conditions that exist in some parts of Latrobe City? What are we doing?
8: I think if I can add, Richard, I think it's jobs and education. So there's segments of the community who haven't participated in education, so they haven't had that aspiration. So there's a role there for government in terms of encouraging and supporting pathways for people to get into education. I think in terms of jobs, we took a different approach in Canberra, and the mayor can chat about this. We went up there and said, well, here's all the things we're doing. So we're building a logistics precinct. We've actually signed contracts, which will become known pretty soon, that who's going to be occupying some of those sites. So and some of that's with government funding that we applied for grants and put our own money into. So we're doing that piece of work there. We went off and sought a $10 million government grant for infrastructure in the Mall Northwest area. In terms of opening up both residential and industrial precincts to allow for more jobs. We've developed work around advanced air mobility we've talked about previously that we're seeing some strong interest in and we need greater support. So we're saying to government, we're doing this, but we need your help to invest in things. And you've seen in the past, we've talked about projects where the government have said, we're going to invest in Sea Electric as that example and create 500 jobs, doesn't eventuate. And so we're saying, well, here's the things we're doing. And private sector... are equally coming to the party. So we're also gearing up. I teed up meetings with some of the larger businesses in La Trobe. So I'm off to see Bega Foods soon, and they're interested in chatting to us about their potential expansion opportunities. So there's things that we're doing. We want government support to help fund those things, put infrastructure in place. So I think when we went to Canberra, we did a good job. We'll be going back to Spring Street when I get back in July, I think. And they're pumping her fists, ready to go and talk to them about the support we need. Yes, we do.
7: We need the things. But if they're fair dinkum about helping us, you know, we didn't set the problem up down here with the lack of jobs. That's been foisted on us, if you like, with the timber and the power industries. So we did do it a bit different. We didn't just say, give us a golden handshake and everything will be fine. We said, okay, we're being proactive about trying to diversify our economy. Can you come on board? And as our CEO was saying, you know, a rolling infrastructure fund, so development can happen. And often it's the infrastructure that holds things up. You know, that costs tens of millions of dollars at times. So if you had a rolling fund that, okay, once they're up and they've actually got the sold some of the blocks, etc., then they pay it back. So they're not out of pocket up front. So that helps open up more things. We were really keen for people, for the government to, when they're looking at projects and grants and everything else, can you, just until we get on our feet so we can diversify our economy, can you not give us a bias for here? They have done it up in the Hunter, I believe, when the coal was changing there. Why not here? So we're not asking for the golden handshake, although if they want to give it to us, we won't say no, but help us help ourselves. So, yeah, we did take a different approach and they seem to like it, but liking it and coming through with anything is a different story. So that's what we're after.
6: You know, Madam Mayor, the so does Steve, about the partnership in the Hunter 30 years ago.
7: Yes.
6: 30 years ago between the trade union movement, business and the university. The university was seen to be one of the catalysts. So,
7: yeah.
6: As you quite rightly said, one of the catalysts for the transition. And what do we get here? We get a series of things imposed on us. We get a La Trobe Valley Authority imposed on us. I mean, where's the? It wasn't a partnership. I mean,
7: no.
6: The models aren't difficult. It's just there's got to be a will to do it.
7: There is, and that's why we said, can you give us? Because, as you know, with the La Trobe Valley Authority, their remit was, even projects being done, it was local meant Australia and New Zealand. No. And then the grants, it was from, I think it was Druin right through to Mallacoota they gave the money out. No, we're talking about La Trobe City. Sorry?
5: It was La Trobe, Wellington and Baw-Baw. Was the boundaries.
7: Okay.
5: It wasn't east, because I know, and not south. So people that were like moving north just over the hill or just very close to
7: Ballara.
5: La Trobe, where it didn't qualify. Yeah. So that's the risk, I would suggest, and
7: fair enough, Tony, but I would suggest that La Trobe, not Baw-Baw and Wellington, suffer the most. And I'm not saying there's not workers that don't live in those two municipalities, but La Trobe's the one that suffers the most. And that's why we're asking for the bias to be put on here until we can turn ourselves around. So it's not forever and a day, although if they wish, we won't say no, but it's just so we can get our feet back on the ground.
8: Just going back to the council meeting, there were a few things that were put on our advocacy list linking to the conversation we're just having about saying to government, well, these are the things that we'd want to see occur. So that CBD outreach was one of those. We also made a couple more submissions that are authorised by council. One was about expansion of waste to energy infrastructure in Victoria. And as you'd well know, there's a proposal here in La Trobe for a an investment of that site at the Merivale site. They've had some challenges around, you might have read recently in the media, around getting the waste from the southeast of Melbourne. So our submission was saying there should be government support to actually facilitate that, so that the waste from the southeast can come to a facility like this in Latrobe at Merivale at Opal site. Otherwise, that waste in the southeast of Melbourne will be transported across the Westgate Bridge to the other side of Melbourne, which isn't a good environmental outcome, we pointed out. We also made a submission to the Sustainable Economic Growth in Rural and Regional Australia. So that's about, from our perspective, the need to create jobs. So there's a few things that we're still linking as part of our submissions and council decisions to advocate to government to say there needs to be, as the Mayor was just saying, greater support for investment locally. And it's not about necessarily the government, as we've talked about, just putting money on the table for a business to come. It's about creating the right conditions that allows the private sector to say, yep, we want to be there. And we've seen that, as I said, with the Gippsland Logistics Precinct as an example.
5: It's a great example of that, and it's about our partnership stuff. Now, the other question I had, obviously we spoke before, previously about budget. I don't know, it's that time of year, but has the council budget been finalised?
7: No, it's out for public comment.
5: It's up for comment? What's some of the key items in that?
7: Trying to keep the rates down as low as possible.
5: The capital works, there's always a lot of interesting capital.
9: Yes, is there a nice sort of tasty list of capital works happening?
7: Well, there is some, but we're also trying to look at how we can keep our buildings in a decent shape because we're putting extra in that. There is so many of our assets that you know, people don't realise the cost of keeping them in the shape that they are. So we're putting extra into that. All right.
8: So we're continuing our strong focus on operations and maintenance that
9: we've
8: had.
9: You don't have to know everything.
8: We've got, as the Mayor said, more funding going into our maintenance, not just the buildings, but that's a key area of focus, but also our other infrastructure, roads and parks and reserves. We do have a significant capital works program. Some of that is projects that are still being funded externally, but projects like the Gippsland Logistics Precinct, that'll continue the next year. We're building the car park in Morwell here, opposite HQ near the church. Across from the court precinct. As a couple of examples, a number of the other projects are being finalised at the moment, so the larger ones, the new car park in Traralgon. And so, as an example, Ted Summerton, the Gippsland Regional Indoor Sports Stadium, which came from state government funding. So we're putting some of our own money in. The Gascombe Park Pavilion at Churchill, that's in this year's budget, but it'll flow through to next year. There's design for Newborough Sporting Pavilion, football netball club. So there's a whole range of design projects as well as capital works.
7: Have you seen their premises?
9: The Newbury Footy Club. Yeah, I was out there last Saturday.
7: Right.
5: I'll be there this afternoon.
7: Because if you get injured, they cannot get the stretcher into this room that is a third of the size of this.
9: Yeah, okay.
7: You've got to get off the stretcher to get around the corners to get in there, and they've got the wood panelling and everything falling off the wall. It's terrible.
8: That is a good example of we could have just refurbished that building from a maintenance perspective, but it wouldn't have met today's standards.
9: Yeah.
8: So that building effectively is being redesigned to be purpose-built for the next few decades, obviously, and so the money we would have put into the building maintenance we'll put into upgrade, and we want to seek obviously government funding to help extend that. There'll probably still be a shortfall, so how do we fund that? We're working through that at the moment. So that's a good example of a project we touched on there, Madam Mayor, around maintenance, but equally a capital renewal, so that'll be a significant upgrade. That won't be, it's not in next year's budget to build, it's in there for design. We've started that project in terms of design, and then I'd expect that we'd be looking at the future year for that once we finish the Gascombe Park Pavilion. So we're still delivering sporting infrastructure, but equally, as I touched on earlier, we're delivering other capital projects around, whether that's the Morwell Northwest sewage project that we've got the grant for, or the Gippsland Logistics Precinct focused on jobs in the economy. So there's a good balance there, I think.
6: I was at the launch of the Gippsland Logistics Precinct back in the late 90s.
8: Yep.
6: Oh, the sandwiches were fantastic, actually. I remember that. It was a really good, great cocktail party. But it's, I guess the point is it takes a long time for some of these things
8: to be
6: realised.
8: Yeah, I've been at La Trobe 12 years now, and when I started that project was on the list. When I became CEO, we had a serious conversation with the councillors. Are we going to continue having cattle occupy that site and a few people, or are we actually going to put some money into something. We had some grants and we were very successful at attracting others, and council's also putting money in to meet the shortfall of the delivery of the project, and then as we sell the land we'll get that money back. Our viewers will be able to invest that money in other projects like that. So why
6: is it important, Steve? Why is the Gippsland Logistics Precinct
7: jobs
6: so important that you've actually committed, you've been committed to it for nearly 30 years?
7: Jobs, Richard. You know, if you can be attracting new businesses to that site, brings jobs.
8: Yeah, and we've seen.
7: That's what it's about.
6: What does it do? I know what it does, but I mean, from our listeners.
9: For the listeners, yeah.
6: Yeah, what is it actually intended to do?
7: It's an incubation hub, per se, for new businesses. And it's a lovely site that is straight off the freeway. So, you know, a lot of businesses, whether you're attracting them from Melbourne or we don't care where they come from, but there's no greenfield sites for them to set up. This is a greenfield site for them to... From Wodigo, they've got a fresh slate and great access to power, water. Now, what would be really good is if you got that railway hub, the siding. If you got that put back in there too, that would be really great because you could.
6: I thought that was the kernel of all this. Actually,
7: yeah. It was originally.
8: It was originally. And that's what. We've changed direction a little bit in terms of the people who are going in there can use rail in the future. That's not actually part of the current funding. So it's all about logistics. So we're not just saying, well, a business could come there who wouldn't have a future use of rail. And so there's some challenges with rail, more so in the metropolitan side in terms of getting into Melbourne. Yep. So there's still funding needed to build the rail siding there. We have access to that still. That's been designed as part of the project such that if the logistics companies and the manufacturing companies then want to use rail and we're able to find the funding for that, they could use that.
7: But again, it comes back to the state government. Now, they could help us with that. Mind you, when they took out, overhead with some of the...
8: SkyRail in Melbourne.
7: SkyRail, that's the one. It made it really hard. I was actually speaking to Minister for Local Government yesterday. I was down at State Council and he was... So I collared him. If that wasn't the case, because that took out our ability to have the dedicated line. So... state government really haven't helped us, but if they saw the light and actually wanted to do something for us, helping us with the siding and the rail straight through, but even waste to energy. The different people in Melbourne are all saying, oh yeah, emissions, you know, got to cut emissions, but not in my backyard. So they're doing a NIMBY. And they don't want the site for the waste to be in their backyard. Now, if the state government really wanted to help us, they could step in and do something about that.
9: Sort it out. Yep.
7: Yeah, they could. But you're going to wind us up so you can go to.
9: No. We've still got a whole minute before we get to the
5: minute. So I've got a quick question. Might be a question that carries on over after the news, but. I guess one of the other exciting things I think that's probably not people know a lot about, and you touched on it before, is the advanced air mobility. But there's some works, I believe, being done at the airport or proposed to help with that as well. Is that right, Steve?
7: It is. Yes. They're working there straight as we speak. They're setting up the command centre. So it's a really exciting time down at the airport. And that is essentially for the advanced air mobility to kick off. They have their command centre, and then what we're doing is we're going to, well, we don't care whether it's state, federal, both, to help us build a proper hangar for that to occur. And then we can let the Mahindra have the hangar
8: Gips
7: back.
8: Gips Aero now.
7: Gips Aero, sorry.
8: Back into local ownership.
7: Yeah, it was. It's swapped back. And they can expand too. So, again, that's more jobs.
8: Yeah, definitely that. What are we calling that? La Trobe Aerospace Precinct.
7: Yes.
8: So not just advanced air mobility, but that's a key component of that command centre and getting things up and running.
9: You're with Our World this week on Gippsland FM. We're just going to head off to some news and some sponsor announcements, and then we'll be back with Mayor Sharon Gibson and CEO Steve Piacenti from La Trobe City. Don't go away. Oops.